Airplay. It's Friday, June 12th. I'm Virginie Anne, hosting from White Horse, while Dave White is live from the Bluegrass Festival in Haines Junction. So we got one last hour together before the weekend. So we're going to be connecting with CBC Science reporter Emily Chong to talk about squirrel poo. What information can we find about the past by analyzing it? So we got that story coming up. You'll also hear about how one province just banned energy drinks for kids 16 and under. One university professor who knows all about the science of caffeine is chatting with us about how dangerous exactly those energy drinks can be. And of course, well, as I mentioned, we've been connecting with Dave White, who's in Haines Junction for the Bluegrass Festival. So we'll hear from him shortly.

And of course, it's Friday, so I'm sure you want to know what's the weather going to be like for the weekend. So I got your forecast for you, and also the local and regional newscast. And of course, good music to welcome the weekend. And it's, I don't know, maybe you're going to the festival in Haines Junction, maybe not. If you're in your car, if you're in your home, we all deserve to hear some good music on this Friday. So that's definitely coming your way.

0: All right, let's kick this second hour of the show with, first of all, the weather forecast. Let's take a look. Some chance of showers this evening in Whitehorse with risk of a thunderstorm with a low of 7. Tomorrow, a bit windy and cloudy with a high of 21. People in Watson Lake, well, tonight you can expect a few showers ending this evening with a risk of thunderstorm and a low of 7. Tomorrow, it's going to be sunny with some chance of showers late in the afternoon and a high of 22. In Haines Junction, you can expect some clouds tonight with a low of plus 1. Tomorrow, a bit cloudy and a high of 23. In Dawson, a high chance of showers or thunderstorms tonight and a low of 8. Tomorrow, you can expect a beautiful sun in the morning with some chance, however, of showers and thunderstorm late in the afternoon and a high of 24. In Old Crow, some chance of showers this evening and risk of thunderstorm with a low of 8. And tomorrow, sunny in the morning and early in the afternoon, then it's going to be a bit cloudy with a small chance of showers in the afternoon and a high of 18. And if we're looking at the current condition in Whitehorse, we have 18 degrees. In Watson Lake, a little bit of rain with 13. In Teslin, mostly cloudy, 17. Rock River on the Dempster, also 17. Pelly Ranch is at 20 degrees. It's 19 currently in Old Crow. Mostly cloudy in Mayo with 18. Haines Junction is at 17 degrees. Faro, a little bit of rain with 15. 22 for Dawson and mostly cloudy over there. Burwash, it's currently 12 and partially cloudy. And in Beaver Creek again, it's 18. Same as in Whitehorse. We're now 8 minutes after 5 and we've been connecting with Dave White, who I am speaking directly with him at the Bluegrass Festival in Haines Junction. We have been having a little bit of issues, so hopefully this is not the case. Hello, Dave.
1: Hello, Virginie. Yes, if the bosses are listening, I could use a new phone. A new phone would be good. I'm going to give you a sound, Virginie. I want you to see if you know what this is.
0: Okay. I mean, it could be either you falling down the stairs. It could be a drum. I'm not too sure.
1: That is the sound of a kick drum, and I've been coming to this festival for a long time. I've been coming to, I've been MC, I think I MC

0: like 8 of the first 10 festivals or something. And I'm pretty sure that at some point, several times, someone said, one thing you'll never see at the Kewaunee Mountain Bluegrass Festival is a drum set. And I'm standing on the stage right now beside a drum set, and a couple of the sound people, stage people, can you introduce yourselves, please?
1: Hi, Mark Penner.
2: Yep, go ahead.
1: Solid Sound.
3: Hi, Will Szymanski, Solid Sound.
0: All right, so Mark, like, is this a new thing, drums on the stage at the Bluegrass Festival?
1: This is relatively new. It's a surprise to me when I was looking at the stage plots, so we're going with it this year.
2: Yeah?
1: Yeah.
0: And does it add any, what does it add to your woes, setting up stuff for the Bluegrass Festival?
1: Well, mostly surprise, you know, but we're going to give the people what they want, and we're going to, you know, there's always a new treat every year, and I guess this year the treat's going to be drums.
0: What do you think about the whole thing, Will?
3: I think I'm glad it's just kick, snare, and a hat. I think anything more would have been overkill.
0: All right, so tell me what your job is. Describe your job for me.
3: My job for this festival, I'm going to be doing the modern mixes, so just the stage left of the stage, and just getting people sounding good in their monitors while Jim Holland makes it sound good in the front house.
0: And what's your role, Mark?
1: I am the lead technical producer of this festival for the past 10 years or 11 years, minus COVID. And I just make sure that all the venues are working, everybody has what they need, all the techs have their jobs, all the volunteers have something to do, and everybody and all the musicians are happy. Simple as that.
0: So, I mean, is that a big challenge to get, because musicians come from all over for this thing.
1: Yeah, well, some are return musicians, some are familiar faces for sure. But, challenge is, this musicians have their own challenges getting here. Like, they get sleep deprived, they had loose bags on Air North every year. Thanks, Air North, for always fixing that. Well, we love you, Air Canada, as well, sorry, Amy. But, you know, I think that the challenge mostly is that just getting people organized and feeling comfortable. And once you get them sorted and they feel like they are well taken care of, and the festival is really good at that, I think, overall. The board has done a good job of that, and the volunteers are really happy to be here. So we have a really good vibe this year, actually.
0: Yeah. What do you think, Will?
3: I think it's great so far. Like, really, really solid organization, and there's always going to be little blind spots, but the team has been really good at finding them and covering them up. And then so far, like, I think we soundchecked like 6 bands today, and they were all very professional, even the ones coming from like locally from Whitehorse. Yeah. So it was really like like they all knew what they wanted and just make sure they had it.
0: What's it like, you know, because tonight, I mean, what, there's going to be a number of bands. The changeovers are pretty quick. You know, adding some amps and a drum kit makes that a little more problematic. What's the biggest challenge in getting things turned over so quickly?
3: I would say probably delegating. Make sure no two people are trying to do the same job and no job's going unmanned, right? Yeah. And delegating to the volunteers, because that's where a lot of the hands on deck come from. But the have been great so far too. Very, very professional. Very on it.
0: I mean, people come back to this thing, you know, the audience comes back year after year, Mark, but also like the people, volunteers and the techs, year after year after year, it's like, it's pretty good to have that body of experience.
1: Yeah, definitely. Like the people that have been here a bunch of years are very grateful. And, you know, like a shout out to Dieter from Haines Junction.
4: Absolutely.
1: Because that is the best part. You come to Haines Junction, you knock on the back door of the Grand Hall here at the St. Elias Center, Dieter opens up the door, and every year he's the same age. It's amazing.
3: Yeah.
1: It's unbelievable, actually.
0: So how much work goes into making this? Like, I want to hear some behind-the-scenes stuff. I mean, because we all see the performers, you know, and the quality of musicianship at this thing is always, like, so elevated. How much work does it take to pull this thing off?
1: Well, you know, I think I got it dialed in, and we got it dialed in. Jim Holland and I, and Dieter, and Mark Nelson, and Scott Wilson, and John Faulkner, and all the rest of the gang. But, you know, there's a core group of people that do come year after year and for years, as you know, like John and Scott and Mark have been here since the beginning, and it's just been really great. So the professionalism has started from the top down, and it's trickled down, and so we have a standards. And the thing about this festival, the standards are high. We like to

0: keep the standards high every year. And I think the musicians appreciate that, and the audience certainly appreciates that. And that's why they keep coming back.
1: What have you been learning being part of this festival?
2: I've been learning, well, learning my way a little more around a digital board with more layers than just what's on the surface. Learning how to communicate really well with people to get the best warmer mixes for them. Learning to kind of push people to, like, you sure that's what you want? You want any more of anything? Don't be shy to you know, give me notes or whatever. And, yeah. And also we have Alan Rogers on our team from BC, and every time we do a gig with him, I just learn a lot of whatever, anything. It's amazing.
1: Now, you just got back from a trip overseas with John from Dawson. You make beats for John from Dawson, so this is a bit of a left-hand turn for you, isn't it?
2: It's kind of like it's kind of like just staying around a stage is the move, and so whether I'm on it or just behind the stage or front of house, whatever. At least I'm around. Basically, I think music is one thing, but then for some reason, I think it's techie stuff too. I just have a knack for, and I can't escape wrapping cables no matter where I am. So may as well put it to use. So it's been really good to work with Solid Sound and actually get to contribute to other artists' performance.
1: Now, when you're doing stuff like this, Mark, do you actually get to enjoy it? Like, do you get to enjoy the music, or are you just sitting there waiting for a problem to crop up so you can fix it?
0: Well, I think now it's just part of life. I feel like if I'm sitting in an audience, I want to fix something. So if, you know, I might as well be working. I think, you know, for me, it's just making sure that everyone is, that everybody's like sorted, and every problem has a solution before it ever happens. And when we have that, like, it's a feeling. And we get to that point, and the team knows it, that once we get to the point where we can solve, we know that we've got everything under control, and should there be something, we know what that one thing could be, or the second thing could be. And when we're in that pocket, that means everyone's really got a good chance of success, and the audience is going to have a great show.
1: Awesome. All right. So thanks very much for your time, Mark and Will. Good luck tonight.
0: Oh, yeah.
1: Now, who's this guy that's been hanging around? Do you want to be on the... You can tell you're Terry. Your name's Terry.
3: Yeah.
1: Terry. Is your last name Terry?
3: Jacobson.
1: And Terry, how long have you been volunteering with this festival?
3: 3 years.
1: And why do you volunteer for this festival?
3: Because it's a lot of fun, and get to hang out with good people, and hear some good music.
1: Yeah. Are you trying to get us off the stage? But like, is that where you came
3: in? I was supposed to be going to the dinner. Oh, they gave us the free meals. So.
1: That's important.
3: Yeah.
4: They treat them well.
1: All right. So 3 years, you're going to keep doing this?
3: Yeah.
1: Awesome.
3: Yeah. Thank you.
1: Thank you so much. All right. So we've been talking to some of the people who are sort of, I guess, behind the scenes people who make this festival happen, Virginie.
2: Yeah.
1: And one of the things I noticed that is also a little bit different is, in addition to, they've got music here at the Grand Hall and music at the church, you know, all weekend, but they've added a couple of spots. Like, there are some bands that, you know, that, I'm not sure if they're fully part of the festival, but they're playing at the pub, a couple of other locations here in town, kind of more of a rock feel. And it's really cool because, you know, it gives people a lot of chance to see some music. And I know we've got some music picked from Caleb Tomlinson. I think there's a song called Summer Solstice that we picked up, and he's one of the artists that's playing at this festival as well. A little bit different, you know, this has always been a hardcore bluegrass festival for years, and they've been trying to open it up a little bit and get some different music on the go. I mean, the bluegrass is great, and lots of people want to come here, but it's nice to have a little bit of a change, and Caleb, fantastic songwriter and great performer. I saw him earlier today, and I think it would be nice to hear a little Caleb Tomlinson now. What do you think?
5: Absolutely. Yeah. Let's hear that.
0: Do that.
2: Oh, yeah.

0: And that was Summer Solstice by Caleb Tomlinson. It's now 23 minutes after 5 o'clock. And maybe hearing all about that music makes you want to take the wheel and head down there and getting some energy in. And okay, are we talking about getting a coffee and getting some energy drink? Well, you might just pause for a second and ask yourself, if an energy drink may seem like a quick energy boost despite possible side effects. But for some Quebecers, that will no longer be an option, actually. The province is the first North American jurisdiction to ban the sale of energy drinks to kids under 16. And this comes after a 15-year-old boy passed away after drinking a can while taking ADHD medication. The ban is sparking conversations about caffeine and youth health across the country. Thomas Merritt is a professor at Laurentian University and writes about the science of coffee. He joins me now over the phone. Good afternoon.
1: Good afternoon. How are you?
0: I'm good. How are you?
1: I'm doing all right.
0: Do you think an age-related ban on energy drinks is necessary?
1: I do not know if a ban is necessary. I know that we need to have more conversations around energy drinks and the consumption of energy drinks by young people.
0: But what kind of conversation do you feel like

0: expanding astronomically. So lots and lots of people are drinking lots and lots of energy drinks. And I don't think what's gone along with that is an understanding of what's in those drinks. Mm-hmm. So by definition, energy drinks generally have caffeine. Depending on which energy drink you're consuming, it's going to have other things in it as well. Even just the caffeine is a concern. And then when you combine caffeine, even with just lots of sugar, which is what you've got in like a can of Red Bull, but then you've got other energy drinks with other, you know, chemicals as well that we know even less about than we know about caffeine. I think we've got a recipe for potential dangerous side effects. Mm-hmm. And I think we need to be talking about that.
1: Mm-hmm. And if talking about all what's in the drinks exactly, what does it do to the body?
0: So that actually depends on who the body is and how old the person is and lots of different factors. And that's part of the conversation. So caffeine is a stimulant. One of the things caffeine does really well is wake you up, but it does other things as well. And caffeine's a drug. It's the most consumed drug on the planet. It's a relatively easy drug. It's a relatively benign drug, but it's still a drug. And anytime we put a drug into a body, we need to be conscious of that. Mm-hmm. Nobody is arguing that pregnant women should be consuming caffeine, right? This is just sort of a thing. You're pregnant, okay, swear off coffee and tea for the next 9 months. We do that because you've got a developing baby. What we're missing in that conversation is kids are developing. Mm-hmm. And so we've got kids whose brains are developing, their nervous system's developing, their body's developing. We need to be conscious of the drugs that they're putting into their body. We are in many cases. What we're missing is a conversation around the fact that caffeine is one of the drugs that we need to be conscious of.
1: Mm-hmm, absolutely. And we've been hearing more also about the health problems associated with energy drinks. I remember the story about the 15-year-old who died from drinking a can of Red Bull with his ADHD medication 2 years ago.
0: Right.
1: Are such health consequences common with energy drinks?
0: They're not common, but they're going to happen. And so caffeine sort of by definition interacts with lots of things. And in many cases, we take advantage of this. So if you look at an over-the-counter painkiller, an ibuprofen, an acetaminophen, oftentimes those painkillers contain caffeine, which make them a more effective painkiller. We don't understand the biochemistry or the why of how that happens, but we know that that interaction makes that other drug more effective. What we don't know is what else is caffeine interacting with the body. And things with the energy, one of the issues with the energy drinks is you, in many cases, have caffeine and something else, whether it's taurine, inositol, other things that different brands of energy drinks put in there. It's those interactions that are the things that we really need to be conscious of. Are they really common? No. Are they happening? Absolutely. And that's what we need to be aware of.
1: Mm-hmm. One thing also I found sometimes a bit difficult to wrap my head around, but it's like we all, like adults, most adults drink coffee. And we see a lot of people also adults drinking energy drinks. So of course, children see that as something that is safe to drink perhaps. But how are those energy drinks affecting children differently than adults?
0: Yeah, so part of it is just any drug that you put in your body is going to affect that body depending on individual variation, which is actually what we study in my lab, not with energy drinks, but we look at the genetics of stress. So every individual is slightly different. The big deal here is younger individuals are going to respond differently to that drug, that stress, than an older individual. So if you're a 12-year-old, 13-year-old, 15-year-old, your body is going to react to that caffeine differently than if you're the 57-year-old you're having the conversation with right now.
1: Mm-hmm. My last question, we kind of all know also how sometimes making something exactly prohibiting something illegal makes it even more attractive. So as your professor, you're also, I believe, a dad, a medical professional. How effective do you think the ban will be?
0: Yeah, I don't know. And so I wrapped my head around this yesterday when I started thinking about this conversation. The bans make things really sexy and attractive. Mm. What I'm hoping the ban does is get us to talk about the energy drinks and the consumption of energy drinks and the things that are in the energy drinks. Is the ban going to be effective in eliminating consumption? I doubt it. Mm-hmm. But would it be effective in starting those conversations? That would be pretty cool.
1: Yeah. All right. Well, Thomas, thank you very much for speaking about this today.
0: You're more than welcome. Thank you for having me on.
1: That's Thomas Emeritt. He's a professor at Laurentian University. It's now

0: 5:30.
1: This is CBC News. Good afternoon. I'm Callie McTavish with your regional news for the Yukon. Whitehorse RCMP are still searching for a missing canoeist on the Teslin River. Police have identified him as 31-year-old Dominic Bandorski. Bandorski is German, according to police. He embarked on a solo canoe trip from Johnson's Crossing on June 4th. Yesterday, his capsized canoe was found, as was camping gear, an in-reach device, and a life jacket. The boat was found on the Teslin River, 23 kilometers south of Hootalinka. Police say Bandorski may have made it to land, or his supplies may have drifted away while he was on shore. RCMP is asking anyone traveling the water or the highway to look out for him. He is described as a 31-year-old, 5'11", and 165 pounds. Well, placer mining season is in full effect in the Klondike, but some operators are still waiting for permits and licenses. Last year, some miners weren't able to work due to permits expiring while they waited for the territory to renew them. This year, the territorial government says it's made good headway at reducing the backlog of applications. Chris McIntyre has more.
2: We've issued more permits by the end of May this year than the department did all of last year.
3: Ted Laking is the Minister of Energy, Mines and Resources. He blames the backlog of permit and license applications on the previous government.
2: The government hadn't previously even been tracking how long things had been in the system, and so they weren't even aware of how big the backlog is.
3: Laking says his department is now issuing decision documents for permits every 2 days, which is reducing the backlog significantly. Neil Lovelace is the president of the Klondike Placer Miners Association.
4: Once we get through this initial backlog, we'll try to work towards making sure that miners get in potentially at, like, say, year 6 or year 7 on their license to kind of front run it.
3: He says licenses are good for 10 years, but applying further ahead of the expiration date will give miners more breathing room. Loveless says he does see more licenses being approved this year compared to the same time last year. He says it's a welcome change after a few seasons filled with uncertainty. Chris McIntyre, CBC News, Dawson City.
1: And Ted Laking is also the Minister of Energy. He recently addressed customer criticism about incorrect energy meter readings, unanswered calls, and wildly inaccurate estimates. Those are just a few of the complaints raised to energy providers. Energy providers have admitted to a systemic billing error, resulting in incorrect bills for some customers for at least the last 3 years. It happened after introducing a new billing service in 2023. Ted Laking is the minister responsible for Yukon Energy.
2: You know, Yukoners deserve clear, reliable, accurate bills. I've met with the executives of both these companies. I've written to both of them to express what our expectations are. And our expectations are is that they treat this urgently and they start to address this.
1: Laking says he's not ruling out a formal investigation into billing, but says an inquiry could be costly and raise bills even higher. The Yukon's Minister of Highways and Public Works says crews are working to improve conditions on the North Klondike Highway. That's as tourists complain about large potholes and washboard surfaces. Minister Linda Benoit says her department is doing what it can, but has limited resources, something she blames on the previous government.
5: The Department of Highways and Public Works has seen smaller budget increases than all the large departments over the last government's years in office. And the costs of our key materials like calcium, salt, and BST materials have also risen, in some cases up to 50%.
1: Benoit says her government has increased its investment into highways in the 2026-2027 budget, but the department's current debt cap is maxed out. Benoit says the government is doing what it can to make the roads safe for tourists and the public. Well, after 6 years as president of the Yukon Association of Education Professionals, Ted Hupe is retiring. It's also the end of Hupe's 40-plus year career working in education. He says he's proud of improving mental health support for students and successfully negotiating 2 new employment contracts as president of Yukon Association of Education Professionals. He also highlighted his work protecting special education plans for vulnerable students, which he says the government tried to do away with in 2021. Hupe warns that the teacher's shortage remains a problem. He says the territory is increasingly relying on uncertified staff to run classrooms.
0: they're taking advantage of the EA. When this EA takes over those responsibilities, they are getting an uplift, but they're not certified. They don't have the same pedagogical background. And what's happening is they stop posting. Oh, it's filled. We've got a body in that classroom. That's not fair to the school, the students, or the EA who's taking over for the goodness of their heart.
1: Hupe says the territorial government needs to train more teachers locally. The teachers' union is currently offering some funding to help classroom assistants get their education degrees. And that's your CBC News for this hour. For news anytime, head to cbc.ca/north. I'm Kelly McTavish.
6: All right. Thanks, Callie. And we're back together for one last half hour of airplay. I'm Virginie Anne. I'm hosting from Whitehorse while Dave White is in Haines Junction covering the Kluane Mountain Bluegrass Festival. He's going to drop in for one more time in a few minutes. Before that, let's check the weather forecast. Some chance of showers this evening in Whitehorse with risk of thunderstorm and a low of 7. Tomorrow, a bit windy, cloudy with a high of 21. In Watson Lake, you can expect a few showers ending this evening with a risk of thunderstorm and a low of 7. Tomorrow, it's going to be sunny, but some chance of showers later in the afternoon and a high of 22. In Haines Junction, some clouds tonight with a low of plus 1. Tomorrow, a bit cloudy and a high of 23. In Dawson, high chance of showers or thunderstorm tonight with a low of 8. Tomorrow, sunny in the morning, then later some chance of showers, thunderstorm in the afternoon and a high of 24. In Old Crow, you also got some chance of showers this evening and a risk of thunderstorm with a low of 8. Tomorrow, sunny in the morning and early in the afternoon, and then some chance of rain in the afternoon and a high of 18. So that's the weather forecast for tonight and tomorrow. If we're looking at the current conditions, starting with the here in Whitehorse, we have 18, partially cloudy. Watson Lake also raining and it's 13. In Teslin, mostly cloudy, 17. Rock River on the Dempster, 17. Pelly Ranch, 20. It's 19 degrees in Old Crow right now. Mayo, mostly cloudy, 18. We have Haines Junction at 17 degrees. It's currently 15 in Faro with a little bit of rain. Dawson, still the hottest spot in the territory with 22 degrees and mostly cloudy. Burwash is at 12, Carmax 19, and Beaver Creek 18 degree. Once again, in Whitehorse, it's 18 degree. Just a beautiful, nice weather ahead of this weather. This weekend. I think it's time for me to head into my own weekend. The time is now 5:38. Definitely an interesting story out of the Yukon this week. So during the last ice age, there were animals like woolly mammoths or saber-toothed cats. So we know those are now extinct. But there's one kind of ice age mammal that you're probably all familiar with because they still exist today. And also because your dog most likely goes crazy for them. Squirrels. And a new study on fossil squirrel poop in the Yukon has found it's full of DNA from other ice age animals and plants. I spoke with CBC science reporter Emily Chong earlier to hear all about it.
7: Hi, Virginie.
6: So, of course, this is a big news of the Yukon. It was a good talker this week for sure. But why were researchers collecting poop from ice age squirrels?
7: Well, one reason was there was lots of poop in the fossil squirrel burrows that they were studying. So these squirrels we're talking about weren't the kind with the big bushy tails that live in trees, because there weren't a lot of trees back then. It was a dry grassland known as the Mammoth Steppe. So these were ground squirrels, like prairie dogs, and they dug burrows underground. So I talked to Tyler Murchie, the lead author of the study, and he's with the Hackeye Institute in Campbell River, BC. And he explains why his colleague Scott Cocker at the University of Alberta was looking at those burrows.
8: These little guys, they go out in the landscape and they gather a whole bunch of seeds and nuts and twigs and also bones and other things and bring them back to their burrow. And they're this great little repository of information from these different time points. Because as the land surface builds up, these little burrows get frozen in place and they remain frozen for hundreds of thousands of years.
6: So these burrows are like little time capsules?
7: Yes, that's exactly what they are. And these burrows don't just store food. They have a special chamber that the squirrels use as a toilet. So over time, it gets filled with poop. Mm-hmm. And yeah, and Richie said if you go along the river valleys in the Yukon, sometimes there are these pockets full of ancient squirrel poop that are just eroding out of the walls.
6: Oh, that's fascinating. Okay, I've heard also of getting DNA out of the other things like bones, and maybe you could get some from the nuts and seeds, but you can get DNA out of poop.
7: Apparently. Murchie said at first it was kind of a side project. He was working with other paleogeneticists and they were looking at DNA and things like bones and sediments, but they thought they'd give poop a try. And at first it didn't work. It was kind of hard to do, but once they figured out how to do it, they were surprised by just how much DNA they found. In fact, they got more DNA out of the poop than they do from the bones.
6: Wow. Okay, but what kind of DNA?
7: Well, as you might imagine, they got a lot of squirrel DNA. And from that, they figured out that the squirrels weren't exactly the same as the Arctic ground squirrels that live in the Yukon today. So some were a kind that now live only in Eurasia, like in Kazakhstan, Mongolia, Siberia, that area. And some were related to today's Arctic ground squirrels, but they might be a new species. The researchers also found lots of woolly mammoth, horse, and bison DNA, so much that they were able to reconstruct entire mitochondrial genomes for those animals. Plus DNA from parasitic worms, insects, tons of plants, fungi, and microbes. And they even got a little bit of big cat DNA that they think belonged to an American cheetah.
6: What?
7: So Murchie wonders if that came from the cat trying to dig into the burrow and get some of those squirrels.
6: Wow. Okay, but you've explained how the cheetah DNA might have gotten there, and I get it with the squirrel DNA and the nuts and the seeds that we know squirrels eat, but mammoth and horse and bison DNA? How did that get there?
7: Yeah, Murchie was really surprised about that too. But he did some research and discovered that squirrels actually eat more meat than you might think. So he's actually seen them eating bones out of the garbage in his own neighborhood, but they're also known to hunt smaller rodents called voles in California, and prairie dogs have been seen eating roadkill, including other prairie dogs. So the researchers think there were so many mammoths and horses and other animals around in the Ice Age that squirrels would just come across a dead one pretty regularly and have some of it for dinner.
6: Wow. Okay, but what can scientists do with this information?
7: Murchie says they can get a really detailed picture of what plants and animals lived in this mammoth steppe ecosystem during the Ice Age. And that might answer some questions we have about our world today.
8: These sorts of time capsules that help give us windows into what the environment was like in the past, and also how it changed, and why is it all forested today, and why are all these organisms that we find their DNA of in these squirrel poops, why are they all gone now? And all this work helps towards building this understanding of that, which in my view is really to help understand, well, how are ecosystems changing today? How should we think about how to manage ecosystems?
6: Right, because things are getting a lot warmer with climate change, especially in the Arctic.
7: Yeah, and actually the permafrost that preserved these squirrel burrows is thawing. And some of the sites where they collected these things are now gone, washed into the river, along with all the DNA and information about the Ice Age that was in it. So that's one reason these researchers are racing to collect more squirrel poop.
6: I mean, Emily, you got a very fascinating subject right there. So thank you very much for taking the time to speak with us about this today.
7: You're welcome.
6: That's Emily Zhang, a science reporter with CBC News. All right, let's listen to a little bit of Barrel Brothers with the song Gladiolus.
9: We know he was very interested in like the wealthy and powerful. And Bill Gates' book.
6: That was obviously not the Barrel Brothers. Let me see if I can find it quickly. Where did I put it? Oh, Gladiolus. I have it right here. There we go. Just enjoy this.

0: That's the Barrel Boys with Gladiolus. The time is now 5:48, and it's time to check back with Dave White, who's been spending the day at the Kluane Mountain Bluegrass Festival in Haines Junction. Hey,
1: Virginie, how's it going?
0: I'm good. It's been, you know what? It's been a long week, and I feel like I'm starting to say words that don't make sense. So how is it going on your side?
1: Yeah, it's been a long, technically challenging day, and I'm kind of feeling the same way. But I did want to pass along. There are actually a few tickets still available for the Bluegrass Festival. If you're on your way out or you're passing through Haines Junction, you know it's worth it to stop by the St. Elias Convention Center and see if you can get in and take in a show. And there are also some shows happening. There are free shows happening around town all weekend, and there's some things happening at the bars as well, featuring some other bands. So there's lots of music, not just music happening here at the St. Elias Convention Center or at the church. And I'm standing here with someone who's a familiar face around this festival, Rick Mombriquette. Rick, how many festivals do you think you've been to over the years?
2: Oh, man, I think it's easier to count the ones that I haven't been, you know. I've been to most of them for sure, and I loved every one of them. They do a great job, the board and all, yeah.
1: What is it that drives you to the festival and to the music?
2: Well, I'm a bluegrasser at heart, you know. My dad was a bit of a bluegrasser, and my brother was as well. So it's in the family, and, you know, I was going to bluegrass festivals when I was an early teen. So it's there, and I think, you know, it just brings a sound with a lot of people. And the festival's been doing a lot of work to diversify and go more roots and different genres of music. So there's something here for everybody, for sure.

0: Well, how do you feel about that? Because I know, and I've been talking to them, part of the festival for a long time myself, and they're a little nervous about that. You know, they felt they had to branch out a little bit. You know, they were a bit nervous about it.
1: Like, sure.
0: I mean, how do you feel about that?
1: I'm all supportive for it. As a matter of fact, you know, I've been to festivals and played at festivals that have been, you know, strict bluegrass, right? So, and I've never been a strict traditional bluegrass player, right? I like all genres. And, you know, you get frowned upon in some circles when you go outside of that, right? No, I'm wide open for anything. And, you know, we used to say, you never see drums at a bluegrass festival. Well, they're coming, you know, and it's all part of it, right? It's all part of good tunes, and the tradition is still there. It'll live on. So lots to see, lots to hear here.
0: It's also, I mean, the festival hasn't just done a great job, you know, bringing in people for a weekend of entertainment. It's really helped foster a really active acoustic music scene in the territory. Like, there are so many musicians and bands that have that kind of sound that, you know, picked up a lot of stuff coming to this festival, and eventually they get on the stage at this thing.
1: Well, that's why White Horse has always been, you know, above its class in terms of performers and music, musicians. You know, it starts early, and, you know, I was dragging my daughter around to festivals when she was a little girl, and, you know, it just catches on, and everybody just loves it. So it's a good boost for the communities as well.
0: Do you have a favorite moment from past festivals?
1: Oh, you can't, you know, that's just impossible. But I'll tell you one, there's always a favorite moment at every festival.
0: All right. Well, thank you so much for your time. It's nice to see you again.
1: Okay, thanks so much, Dave.
0: That's Rick Mombourquette, one of the many people. You know, you come to this festival enough, Virginie, like, mm-hmm. you start to see the same faces year after year, and lots of people, you know, they come as fans, and then they start coming as people who are volunteers or people who are organizers, and as I mentioned, you know, people start showing up in bands, and that was a big part of this festival, the very early days back when Bob Hayes and Peter Milner were sort of the key people in getting it happening, getting it off the ground. You know, they John Faulkner was, of course, part of the festival very early as a musician as well. And, you know, they had to make sure that their bands could get up on that stage and sound as good as some of the visitors. And we've seen, I think, Nadine Landry, who's someone, actually, she worked with us at CBC UConn back in the day. She came to this festival and really fell in love with the music, and now she's a professional musician down south. So there's, you know, this festival has had a great impact on the territory and on the people that come to it. And yeah, it's nice to see it alive and well and healthy and carrying on.
2: Mm-hmm. I love how one of your guests was describing this ageless man that keeps coming back, and every year he looks exactly the same. I feel like it's the spirit of the festival, just people going there and feeling young again and full of love. So it's been a pleasure, Dave, having you live directly there and talking with different people. It's been great.
0: Well, thank you so much for doing such a great job back at the station, Virginie. Are we gonna go out with a piece of music, do you think?
2: Yeah, I think, how about we end up, I don't know, you tell me, you pull a bunch of songs, so which one would you like to hear?
0: Well, I think we've got some Sherry Ulrich, and I think that's kind of cool because, you know, when I talked to Sherry a few weeks ago about her long history with the Yukon, she talked about playing the Farrago Folk Festival back in the 70s, and that was one of the first times. That might have been the first time she came to the territory. She's been here many, many times. I caught some of their sound check a little bit earlier, and she still sounds great. Like, you know, she's playing with the Unfaithful Servants this evening, so that's great. And I know I've pulled something of hers, and I know she's got a lot of fans in the territory, so that might be appropriate, I think.
2: Absolutely. Let's hear a bit of Forgiveness, and on your side, be safe on the road, and get home safe.
0: Thanks so much. Take care.
2: All right. And that was Dave White live in Haines Junction for the Bluegrass Festival. And here's a bit of Forgiveness by the singer Sherry Ulrich.

You've been listening to Airplay. I'm Virginie Anne. It's been a pleasure. And I'll leave you on the rest of this song. So have a good weekend. Be safe out there.

0: album that has soccer fans across the country singing and dancing along. Electric Circus features Nelly Furtado and Grammy Award-winning producer Boy Wonda. Boy Wonda put together the album titled What If It All Goes Right as part of his role as Canada Soccer's music ambassador. All 10 tracks performed by Canadian talent.
1: My inspiration was just Canada in general and how diverse the culture is out here. I made a song for everybody on here. Like, there's something for everybody to listen to.
0: Part of that inclusive approach is incorporating three of Canada's biggest languages into one song. Born Winner with A.P. Dylan, Forever Friday, and Joe Gez has lyrics in English, French, and Punjabi. So why release an album inspired by Canada's co-hosting of the World Cup? Boy Wonda says music and sport go hand in hand.
1: Music and sport, they're so intertwined because I feel like a lot of the time players are listening to music. Majority of the time they'll get warmed up and get excited about their games and get amped. And for that sense too, artists and producers, we're always watching sports, you know, like, man, I wish I could put the ball in the net like that.
0: One song definitely putting the ball in the net, a cover of the Tragically Hip's Ahead by a Century with Dallas Green of City in Color and Ruby Waters. Thank you for being with us. This has been Your World Tonight for Friday, June 12th. I'm Christine Birak. Good night.

0: Here's your weather forecast from Environment Canada. Tonight in Whitehorse, rain and 7 degrees. Tomorrow, 21 degrees and clouds rolling in throughout the day. Watson Lake tonight, 7 degrees with a few showers. Tomorrow, 22 degrees and showers. Dawson City tonight, Environment Canada is warning of a potentially severe thunderstorm. It should clear up by tomorrow morning, though showers may continue. Expect a high of 24 tomorrow in Dawson City. Teslin tonight, 3 degrees and a chance of showers. Tomorrow, chance of showers and a high of 19. Carcross tonight, 7 degrees and a chance of showers. Tomorrow, 20 degrees and increasing cloudiness. Haines Junction tonight, 1 degree with a few clouds. Tomorrow, 23 degrees and increasing cloudiness throughout the day. Beaver Creek tonight, 5 degrees and a chance of showers and thunderstorms. Tomorrow, 22 degrees and a mix of sun and cloud. Burwash Landing, 4 degrees tonight and partly cloudy. Tomorrow, 18 degrees and increasing clouds throughout the day. For CarMax tonight, 6 degrees and chance of showers. Tomorrow, 21 degrees and mainly sunny. Mayo tonight, 10 degrees with showers and thunderstorms. Tomorrow, 23 degrees and more rain. Faro and Ross River, 7 degrees with a few showers. Tomorrow, 22 degrees and mainly sunny. Overnight in Old Crow, 8 degrees and a chance of showers. Tomorrow, 18 degrees and a chance of showers. 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
3: Good evening, I'm Stephanie Scanderas, sitting in for Chris Howden. This is As It Happens. Tonight,
2: kicking it off, Canada's men's soccer team plays its first FIFA World Cup game at home. We reach a fan in Toronto with divided loyalties.
3: True colors. Ireland is not in the FIFA World Cup, but a closer look at another country's flag is giving fans something to cheer about.
2: Artificial intelligence. A woman in Florida discovers a thrift store painting that's been hanging in her home for 60 years is actually a Scottish masterpiece after her son got an AI appraisal.
3: Endgame. The organization that governs international chess suspends the game's Russian Federation. We hear from the Ukrainian grandmaster who helped lead the charge.
2: Wild Goose.

0: by hazing the geese. I mean, they kind of stalk the geese and they give the border collie eye, or a wolf eye, as they kind of say. So the geese start thinking our dogs are actually predators in the area, and then that re-educates the geese that it's no longer safe for them to come in and have a lunch on the brand new turf.
1: No lunch there. All right, so why are border collies so good for this kind of thing? Why are they good at hazing?
0: Well, border collies traditionally were used for moving livestock, cattle and sheep. We've literally just retrained that, and so they start seeing the geese as kind of stock. We've trained them to move them, and yeah, that's basically what they're doing. And they're such a good worker. They will work all day, and they have a great work ethic.
1: Okay, because you'd think some dogs might just, I don't know, try to play with them, or they would bark at them. Is this something that's easy to train into border collies, or does it take a bit of work?
0: Definitely takes a bit of work. I mean, they're naturally, come on, kind of disposed to do any kind of work. So it's just a lot of training. They start from around 2 years old, and we start them with little Indian runner ducks, which some of your listeners might know as like bowling pin type ducks that don't actually fly. So we start them at a young age kind of herding those, and we move on from those in gradual steps.
1: And also the fact that you're a soccer fan, I understand, must make this an even more special thing for you. How does that feel?
0: Oh, yeah, that's fantastic. My father back in England actually was at the World Cup final in 1966 when England actually won their only World Cup.
1: Oh, wow.
0: So it's kind of nice 60 years later that I have a tiny part in another World Cup.
2: Gareth Williams is the owner of Border Control Bird Dogs. He was talking to Chris Glover on Metro Morning. This is As It Happens on CBC Radio 1, the CBC News app, and on public radio in the United States.

0: Tonight on Ideas, politicians in Ghana and Uganda have created some of the harshest laws against LGBTQ plus people in the world. But while lawmakers argue in Parliament and on talk radio about anti-gay bills, podcasters in both countries are pushing back. Ruth Muganzi is the head of Kuchu Times Media, based in Uganda's capital city, Kampala.
1: Podcasting then becomes the best alternative, because if there is no

0: other and stay under the radar. It was also a reclamation, taking a word meant to be pejorative and owning it for themselves. At Kuchu Times, people like Ruth and Samantha are also speaking up for themselves, as well as other LGBTQ plus Ugandans. The Anti-Homosexuality Act continues to be used by institutions and people to harm, abuse, and exclude. In early January, Kuchu Times reported more police arrests of gay men, including extortion and repeated abuse, in one case with a forced anal examination on a man to, quote, prove his sexuality. At Makerere University, Uganda's largest post-secondary institution, students who were suspected of being gay were targeted with violence by other students who demanded in a letter that the school stand with them in their homophobic position. The school wrote back that students deserve to live without fear of violence or harassment. That might seem small, but momentous acts like this can nudge change, creating safe spaces for queer people in Uganda. Like Samantha Ainambabazi at that karaoke night where she and others in her community are invited to come and sing their hearts out.
1: Samantha Ainambabazi is working on a new podcast launching soon called Bridging Rainbows. It brings together young queer folks with their elders and activists. This is Ideas. I'm Nala Ayed.
2: So where are you staying?
3: At my sister's place. My sister lives here.
1: Ideas contributor Nanaba Duncan traveled to Uganda and Ghana to meet podcast producers who create space for conversations about sex and sexuality. Both countries have recently passed some of the harshest anti-LGBTQ plus laws in the world. And a warning. There is sexually explicit content and discussion of genitalia in this next half of the episode, so it might not be suitable for some young listeners. Now, meet podcaster Malaika Grant.
0: Malaika grew up in Accra, Ghana, before moving to the United States for university. One day, when she noticed her young daughter exploring her own genitals, it took everything in her not to say anything.
4: She was 4 or 5 years old. And I used to, you know, give all the kids a bath and dry them off and send them on their way. And I had a mirror on the backside of my door. And she just kind of paused and looked at herself. And I could see herself, you know, checking herself out, you know, her hair and her face. And she's making giggly faces. And then she sat down. And she spread her legs and she was taking a peek. And the instinct in me was to do what had been done to me, is like, don't look at that, don't touch that, that's nasty. You know, good girls don't do that. But I suppressed that indoctrination and I let her do it. And then, you know, she took a look, she got up and she went and put her clothes back on.
0: Malaika felt proud of herself in that moment because what she learned about her body from her mother was quite different. Especially when she first got her period.
4: By then I knew what a period was because some of my classmates had had their period. And I'd seen, you know, them stain themselves and I was like, oh God, that's gonna happen to me one day. And then it did. So, you know, I go to her and I say, hey, I've got my period. And she's like, that means you're a woman now. I was like, okay. So she told me to lie down on my back and then she took this tampon and I'm 10 and she's pushing this tampon into me. And finally, I'm like, can you please stop? This really hurts. I don't think that this is supposed to hurt. And then she kind of had this look on her face, like, I think she was satisfied that I was a virgin and untouched or whatever, because she did have this obsession with me and my sister potentially being pregnant. If we got sick, she was like, are you pregnant? We got fat. Are you pregnant? I'm like, just ate too much jollof rice.
0: Malaika wants better for her daughter, for her to know her own body and to be comfortable with touching herself, whether it's for pleasure or for health.
4: Because I do think that it does have outcomes, right, beyond the obvious that we don't really consider. When we're telling young girls, your body is dirty, don't look at it, don't touch it, don't engage with it in that way.
0: Malaika wants her kids, her 3 daughters and her son, and everyone for that matter, to have a healthy and informed understanding about their bodies, sexuality, and sex. It's part of the reason why, in 2009, she started a blog with her co-founder, Nana Dakwa Sechiyama.

0: That's Sex and the City by Audrey Hobart from her new album, Who's the Clown? Audrey's in the studio with me right now. So this was a turning point for you, right?
1: Hell yeah.
0: Tell me.
1: I had been in, I had written a few songs by myself, had, you know, was doing the publishing thing, whatever, going on songwriting sessions.

0: Mm-hmm. And
1: German,
0: just
1: German
0: how
1: record.
0: I'm so like, oh, she did it, or she just, there was rhyming here and there, but she, it's catchy. I know all of those lyrics, and none of them necessarily, it's not like, I don't even know, it's just, that Brat is my favorite album of 2026, but I think I did something a little different. I like to rhyme because it makes me feel like it itches me.
1: Yeah, but my friends who write songs who worry about hooks and hooks and hooks and hooks don't usually write like

0: those ways together, mm-hmm. and you do both those things.
1: Yeah. Yes, it was just a time in my life. I don't know what's coming next.
0: Yeah, you got a real ability to do it, man. I'm just trying to say, like, that's a rare thing.
1: Thank you.

You know what I'm saying? I think I've manifested everything that I've experienced. You know what I'm saying? It's like, I wanted for my city to be on the map. I wanted for me and my friends to like accomplish our dreams. I wanted to, you know, meet some of the most interesting and incredible people, you know, from around the world. And it's funny, you know, shout out to my management team. I have to literally, I'm in the process of creating a new bucket for my bucket list, because

0: like, Cardi, we want to offer you this, and we'll throw in this. And I'm like, yeah, it's okay. I did it. You know what I mean? So I realize how much of a blessing that is. You know what I'm saying? Like, yeah. One thing about Tokyo, I don't know if anybody here has been to Japan before, but it's like when you go there, it's kind of the complete opposite of North America, to where it's like everything is based on absolute, like, not to say that we're not humble people, but it's like the most humility you've ever seen. It's very thoughtful, and you can go there and really clear your mind. And it's like when I went over there and just thought about all of the things that I have been afforded to experience, I am like incredibly thankful. But I think what it did was also like re-energize and just rejuvenate my desire to think bigger, you know what I'm saying, and dream more.
1: I'm gonna let you go, but the bucket list for a lot of people was hosting a World Cup. What do you think the city is going to be like in the next few weeks?
0: Well, here's what I'll tell you, and here's what you guys don't know. It looks like it's all glamorous because they don't even, the city of Toronto, I don't have accreditation, so I just have to wear my chain so they let me in. But as the music supervisor and consultant for the FIFA Fan Fest, I will tell you that like the energy has been absolutely incredible down there. Yesterday we had a little bit of a thunder and lightning scare, so they had to cut the Mexico game early. But you know what I'm saying? What was it? Oh, manos arriba, manos arriba, manos arriba for all my folks from Mexico and other places that are down there. But the energy is crazy. You know what I'm saying? It's absolutely insane. And, you know, I'm supposed to be unbiased, but, you know, I wore my red, so hopefully the Canada team will pick up on that. And I'm just so happy that all you guys are down here this morning, you know what I'm saying, sharing the good energy with my good friend. And I will see you guys in downtown Toronto, because now is the time. The traffic is horrendous, so let's make it worth it.
1: Cardinal Official. Curating the World Cup fan zone here in Toronto all weekend and repping this city everywhere he goes. Thank you, sir. Good to have you here. We have people who are representing their nations from all across the globe. We see Germany fans that are here. My man who's just here from Iran. We have Mexican fans. We have the Ghanaian crew out here. There's Croatia jerseys there. We have England, France. The list goes on and on and on. And, of course, a lot of Canadian jerseys as well, which is important because Canada takes on Bosnia-Herzegovina this afternoon, its debut at the World Cup. Who better to talk through that match than two former Team Canada players? Craig Forrest was a keeper for the men's national team through 1988 through 2002. He played in the Premier League in England, led Canada to the Gold Cup in 2000. And Diana Matheson has won two Olympic medals representing Canada on the women's national soccer team. She scored that iconic goal, the bronze medal game at the 2012 Olympics, and is the founder of the Northern Super League. Say hello to Diana Matheson and Craig Forrest. Thank you. Thank you both for being here.
2: Thanks for having us.
1: Craig, I'm going to start with you. Team Canada taking on Bosnia today. What are we looking at?
3: Well, we've got two teams with high hopes. Obviously, Bosnia, you know, get into a playoff, beating Wales on penalties and then playing the Italian side, not expecting. I would expect that they would take on Italians and win on a penalty shootout as well. But they're a tough country, and they love their football, and they are passionate, and there's going to be tens of thousands of them in Toronto, which I absolutely love. I love the fact. I hope there's not that many at the game. But enjoy the fan fest. Like, we see some Bosnian fans here. Oh, you know what? Welcome. I love it.
2: Right here, out of what, 200 people, there's the two Bosnian fans are louder than the Canadian fans. That's our problem. We got to anyone going to the game today that hears this on the radio, you got to be louder than those Bosnian fans.
1: I love it. It's already kicking off. What do you think success looks like for Canada in this tournament, Diana?
2: You know what? I think we have a fantastic men's national team now that can compete at the world stage.
1: Catching up with the women.
2: Catching up with the women, you know. We like to lead by example. Thanks. Yeah, getting out of the group and getting into those knockout games. I think, you know, we're getting past the phase before any major tournament where we talk about all the things that can go wrong, how much it costs, how bad traffic is going to be in Toronto. And now we get to play the games today. Yeah. And I think, you know, a goal at home, a result today sets them up really, really well to get out of the

On point, Steve National Treasure, the passion's forever. Yeah, all my people, we keep going and don't forget. FIFA fans in the stands, keep going and don't forget. Yeah, across the lands.

Pele with Esperanza, which means hope. He composed and recorded Esperanza for the Olympic Games that were held in Rio. Pele remains the youngest scorer and the youngest winner in World Cup history. And check this out. His iconic blue number 10 shirt from the 1958 World Cup final is expected to become one of the most expensive football artifacts ever sold after being put up for auction. You want to guess what the figure is? 6 million. I wish I had that kind of money. Devenir champion du monde de football. Devenir champion du monde de football. Devenir champion du monde de football. Now to another great, Diego Maradona. This song by Manu Chao is an ode to the Argentinian football god. The singer regarded Maradona as more than just a football legend. Manu Chao says he admired how emotional and imperfect the legend was. La Vida Tombola, meaning life is a lottery, contains this line: if I were Maradona, I would live like him. Here now is Manu Chao's tribute to the legend.

Ana Tijoux and Julieta Venegas with Goal. Julieta just released a cover of La Niña Futbolista to promote inclusion and women's participation in sports ahead of the World Cup. She'll be cheering for Mexico, we bet. Kizaba dreamed of a career in football while growing up in the Democratic Republic of Congo. Music eventually took over his life, but football has always held a special place in his heart. He says football is tied to memories of childhood games in the streets he grew up on and the feeling of belonging to his country. The DRC is facing several crises right now, including a civil conflict and Ebola. Kizaba says seeing the DRC in the World Cup means everything to him and his country. He says it's more than just a sport. It's a symbol of unity, pride, love, and hope for an entire people going through incredibly difficult times. Kizaba says, for a few moments, football will allow Congolese people to forget the war, the fear, and the pain, and simply smile again. Here's a track by him.

the DRC, Haiti is also facing a humanitarian crisis. The Caribbean nation is overwhelmed by gang violence, crushing poverty, hunger, and the displacement of more than 1 million people. But in the middle of all the hardship, Haiti is about to experience a rare moment of joy. The football crazy nation will be cheering on their team that will be making its first appearance at the World Cup in 52 years. Wesley is a Haitian singer living in Montreal. He says, "We have the talent, we have the Haitian people, and the resilience of our players." He says, "This is a moment of reconciliation for Haitian society, a chance to bring everyone together behind one cause. We want to see the nation rise again in all its glory." This is Wesley's latest song.

the only real treasure that we found. But it's interesting that, you know, so many people, you know, this is a perfect example that you found something at a thrift shop and you don't know what you have, and that you know, through the technology that we were able to get so much information, like details within seconds of the color of the wall, like the lilac walls and the color of that chair, were very much markings and very specific to many of his

0: Like so many countries around the world right now, anticipation is building in Ivory Coast. On Sunday, Ivorians all over the world will be cheering on the orange-clad national soccer team nicknamed Les Elephants. And the patrons and staff of at least one Irish pub will be cheering right along. Ireland didn't qualify for the FIFA World Cup, but its soccer-starved fans have noticed that flipping Ireland's green, white, and orange flag produces something that looks uncannily like the flag of Ivory Coast. That was enough for Biddy Mulligan's pub in Edinburgh to order some African Guinness and stock up on Ivorian favorites like Acheke and Garba. We reached manager Rory O'Neill at the pub in Edinburgh.
1: Rory, unfortunately, I can't be in the pub with you, and our listeners can't either. So paint us a picture. What does it look like inside?
2: At the moment, it's flags everywhere. So bunting on the ceilings. The staff are in orange T-shirts made especially for the occasion, Cote d'Ivory, with Biddy Mulligan's all over it.
1: Yeah.
2: And yeah, it's good fun. It's a Friday as the World Cup starts.
1: The flags themselves, did you just flip the Irish flags you had, or did you get Ivorian flags?
2: We bought some Ivorian flags, and the stage on Sunday will have a big Irish tricolour flipped around.

That's a sound I suspect has transported many of you. The sound of Super Mario Brothers on the Nintendo Entertainment System, or NES. Just a few notes in, and you're a plumber about to

This is The World. I'm Carolyn Beeler. For years, surviving on the volcanic slopes of Indonesia's Mount Merapi required listening to the radio. Local radio stations were lifelines, warning Javanese farmers of volcanic activity. But now,

to a Chilean singer in a country with such a rich feminist and activist history. You can hear my entire interview in Spanish with Mon Laferte in a special bonus episode of Latino USA, talking about her album Femme Fatale, Volume 2. And Francisca Valenzuela's

0: we help each other. But at the same time, there is like this exclusion, right? Do you have a specific memory that you can share about when you were a little kid and you realized, oh, I think I like boys?
1: Yeah. Let me see.
0: I love it. He's pulling out the book.
1: Because there's a little moment on page 27.
0: Okay, go ahead.
1: In my second grade class in Utah, there was this boy, JD. JD and I walked home together a few times. I found myself wanting to be around him more and invited him over to hang out. I felt the same butterflies for JD as I had for Brittany and Kimberly, some of these other girls I also had little crushes on. But whoa, hold up, I thought. The feelings couldn't be the same because JD was a boy. Having those kinds of feelings for a boy doesn't exist, does it? I was always told boys like girls and girls like boys. Why am I feeling these feelings for JD? We're just in second grade. And I started getting really scared because I was like, is there something wrong with me? You just kind of like, oh, don't pay too much attention to it. But it's like, then you see JD again and it's like, you feel like all the blood rush to your cheeks and you're like, why do I like him like this? I'm thinking he's just my friend. But it's like, I don't usually feel like this for my friends. What's going on? I'm very confused. And at the time, no one told me that that was even possible. So I was just like, okay, I just need to hide because I don't want people to see that something's wrong with me.
0: You know, you write. This was so hard for me to read. At 8 years old, I was living in a state of terror about being exposed. So obviously you knew this from a very young age. So let's take a moment for young people who might be listening to this, who might be queer or gay, and who might be in a very strict religion. How were you navigating your identity as a little kid when you're 8 to 18?
1: I didn't have the resources that I am able to have now to understand not everyone's the same and that people are different. When I was young, I thought everyone is supposed to be this way. Especially like in the Mormon church, it's like we all have to become clean and pure and obedient and get married and have a lot of kids, create a family. And the only way to do that is to marry the opposite sex and then make children with your spouse. And so I was like, okay, I need to do whatever I can to fit that. I got engaged several times because that's what I was told by my church leaders, like, when I would open up about it, because there were times I opened up about hey, I think I might be gay or I might be queer, bisexual, and I'm not sure. And I just thought of it as a challenge because my church leader said, oh, you're not gay. You just struggle with same-sex attraction. And there's a difference because same-sex attraction, you have the feelings and you acknowledge them, but you don't act on them. So there's still a chance for you to be pure and clean. But being gay means you've accepted the feelings and you allow yourself to fall in love with someone of the same sex, and that's where the sin lies. So they would say, if you get married, God will bless you and help you overcome these feelings, which is why I got engaged and almost married a few times. It was scary because I always thought, I can't allow that like idea to come in my head because I'll turn gay and that's one of the worst things I can do. I thought it was comparable to murder and pedophilia. And so I was like, I'd rather give my life than accept one of the worst crimes. You know, I said it in a prayer. God was like, in prayer, is like, stop asking me to change you because you've been asking for like 20 years now for me to change you. And I'm not going to because you're not supposed to change. I want you to find the beauty in life as you are, because there is beauty as you are. Even if you fall in love with a man, that's okay, which I had never heard in church. I just knew it wasn't going to change who I was. And I also didn't want to live pretending, you know, like in denial, pretending that I wasn't queer.
0: That's amazing, though, that you were spiritual enough that you could actually hear God saying, I love you. I love you just the way you are. So why did you decide, okay, I'm going to write the book?
1: I felt like I never was able to be fully honest because of the very beliefs that I was taught. The same beliefs teaching me to be honest were also teaching me, well, unless you

0: you are gay or queer. And I just felt like if we're all supposed to be equal in one, I feel like there's something wrong here. And so I felt like I always had to hold this part of me back. Thus, I wasn't really being able to be fully honest with my audience. I was trying to get people to follow me and listen to me and watch me. And saying that I was being myself, but I always had to lock this part away. So writing the book felt like, okay, now I can just be 100% honest. I can show my life wasn't perfect. So I think it's also important, though, to acknowledge that God was the one who told me, no, not all the answers are here. Some things you need to figure out yourself and figure out what's really the right thing.
1: When we come back, David Archuleta opens up about his journey of self-acceptance.
0: Life isn't over just because you messed up. And that was something I needed to learn myself.
1: Stay with us. No te vayas.

It's Latino USA. I'm Maria Hinojosa. I'm speaking with singer-songwriter David Archuleta about navigating his sexuality as a member of the Mormon Church, all while rising to fame after almost winning American Idol. Now we're going to continue my conversation with David about life after the show and his journey to embracing his authentic self. So back to the American Idol part, you know, you become this superstar, frankly. You're in the spotlight. Girls, including my daughter, thought, oh my God, he's so cute. And you release your first big single, which is Crush.

0: the song blows up. In the music video, you're like, oh my God, I love this girl. And you're like googly eyes to the girls in the videos. But I was like, wait a second, there are all these boys in this video without their shirts on. Like, okay, David is acting like the only ones he's attracted to are the girls. What do you think about when you hear that song and you see that video?
1: I just look at it as a fun moment of time in my career. You act a lot of times in music videos. So I didn't look at it as this is a representation of my life. Even the song itself, I was just like, this is a great song. I didn't look at it as my story because it wasn't. I didn't allow myself to feel that way for people because I felt like if I let myself feel those feelings, they would come out for the wrong people, for the wrong sex. I just look back and I do see a very like, in his head, boy, everything he did was very calculated. Everything was thought out ahead of time to make sure that I didn't do anything wrong. But yeah, I think even at the boys, like when they're taking their shirts off, I already knew like back then I was programmed, don't look, don't think anything. And that's your job is to be a good boy, obedient boy, not thinking anything inappropriate. So I just did everything I could to pretend like the boys weren't even there.
0: So you keep releasing music, but you're still very much a part of the Mormon church. And so in 2012, you go on what all Mormons do, which is to go on a mission. You go to Chile, actually. Can you explain what the importance of a mission is in general? And then a lot happens to you.
1: As a missionary, your purpose is to bring other people to Christ. Do you want to baptize them into the church and have more members join? And you do acts of service, you do service projects,

0: and just like try to be nice to everybody, really. A lot of us have good intentions, but I also felt like looking back, I'm like, oh man, I feel a little cringe because you're really trying to force your message, convince them like, hey, you have to listen to my message and join my church. And sometimes you do it in pretty intense ways. But at the time, you know, you don't look at it as imposing on other people. You're just like, my mission is to bring people to Christ and to save them is how you look at it.
1: It was on this mission in Chile that David had a heart-to-heart with a church leader, and he opened up about his sexuality. He came back home in 2014 after the two-year mission, and that's when he came out to his family. But David kept his sexuality and identity hidden from his fans for many more years. Then, in 2021, he shared his big secret.
2: David Archuleta is sharing his truth this morning about his sexuality, his faith, and where the two meet.
1: By the next year, David left the Mormon church. So what's your sense about and your relationship with faith, with God, with spirituality?
0: I don't consider myself religious, but I do feel a deep sense of spirituality. And before it was so specific, like, this is what God is. Like, I thought the Mormon church had the answers. God is a man. God is married to a woman, which is why we have to get married to become like God. And I'm just like, you know what? I think God and spirituality, each person experiences it uniquely in a different way. And a lot of people told me, oh, what you experienced wasn't God because he didn't answer you the way I thought he should answer you. And I'm like, you know what? Then maybe I don't want to believe in the same God as you because you want God to be mad and hate me. I don't want to be a part of this. You're trying to look for a reason for God to hate me just because of who I happen to fall in love with. I believe that there's something greater that connects everybody and that there's a source of creation of life. Is he a man? I don't know. Does he have a white beard? I don't think so. But that was what I was always taught. And I'm like, you know what? We don't have as many answers as we think we do.
1: And after reading your book, I went to listen to the album. And the album is also called Devout. And I just got to tell you, the first song I listened to was Stay. And I was like, oh my God, like this is a suicide prevention song.

That was singer-songwriter David Archuleta. His new memoir, Devout, Losing My Faith to Find Myself, is out, along with a new EP by the same name. Also, dear listener, if you or someone you know needs help, call or text the Suicide and Crisis Hotline. It's 988.

0: That's it for today. Our show was the work of Jeannie Montalvo, Benny Leigh Ramirez, Reynaldo Leaños Jr., Nicole Rothwell, and our managing editor, Fernanda Echavarri. Nancy Trujillo is our production manager. Our engineers are Stephanie LeBeau, Julia Caruso, and JJ Carubin. The Latino USA team also includes Roxana Aguirre, Luis Luna, Glorimar Marquez, Julieta Martinelli, and Adriana Rodriguez. Benny Leigh Ramirez and I are executive producers. I'm your host, Maria Hinojosa. You can find Latino USA on your podcast feed, also on our website, latinousa.org. Muchas gracias. No te vayas. Bye.
1: 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I'm Saroja Coelho. We are traveling the world with our international programming here on CBC Radio 1.

very own mayor for the night. As the first ever city to invent this position, Amsterdam paved the way to redefine nightlife, its design, and the secrets of governing a city when the sun has set. The current mayor's name is Freek Wallaar. He is a 28-year-old Amsterdam-born performance poet, writer, painter,

0: And for me, that became emceeing and performing poetry, because I realized I enjoyed it and I realized I was good at it. And I was very lucky to have a mentor who kind of took me under his wing. So yeah, it's something I enjoyed. And I was always performing in different spaces than other poets. I would be performing at raves, or I would be performing in squats, or I would be performing at punk nights. And that's also kind of where a lot of the fun stuff for me kind of lied, because to me, it was always connected to the music. I feel like poets are in this position to almost be, emotional historians, in the sense that if you want to know what happened factually, you need to, go back in the past and look at historians and look at journalists. But if you want to know what people felt at a specific time, or what was, occupying people's minds, you need to more, I think, turn to poetry or turn to music. I don't think nightlife is a luxury. I think it's a basic human need. I feel like we need to kind of reaffirm our lens and kind of see some more of the immaterial necessities of being human: community, music, a sense of belonging. I feel like we need to reaffirm that those aren't just privileges, or shouldn't be. Personally, to me, kind of proved the importance of the scene initially when it first began. It very much gave me a place of belonging, and it very much gave me, an arena in which I could practice my skill set without judgment, while feeling elevated and emancipated by the people around me. It definitely helped shape me into who I am today. So there is this immense creative power, but beyond that, it also has a way of bringing people together who might not find a place elsewhere. Just look at the immense effects it can have on entire neighborhoods and cities. How punk and hip-hop have emancipated, boatloads of generations of working class musicians, or how drag and ballroom have played an immense part in saving so many queer lives. It's an integral part of urban life. But these are also, by their very design, the most vulnerable. If they are in stark contrast to the way you often believe society needs to operate, which is very much in binarity, which is very much in predictability, which is very much adhering to the norms as you have been taught, then nightlife is anything but. But in that space of opacity, of vulnerability and of experimentation, that's where things are not just most worthwhile, but I reckon also most vulnerable. And that's exactly what you now see happening in the immense process of gentrification and the changing city.
1: Gentrification is the process where wealthier people move into poorer neighborhoods, thereby driving up housing costs and often forcing lower income residents to move out. And nightlife is a common casualty of city redevelopment.
0: It was around the turn of the millennium when there was this threat of Amsterdam gentrifying, which you kind of saw was accelerating around the year 2000. So that kind of drove this fear that liberty, free spaces would be at risk.
1: And so that's when the first night mayor took office. Since then, the city of Amsterdam has changed a lot. Recent plans to move large parts of the iconic red light district to the outskirts have caused quite the stir, due to concerns such as around safety.
0: That is one of the issues I've been heavily involved in, where I was approached by some contacts, sex workers working in the red light district, who were worried about their lack of political representation. So the plan was immensely unpopular. First and foremost, this is also an issue of morality, in the sense of what sort of city are we trying to be? Are we proud of the fact that we have always been on the forefront of handling taboo issues with openness and honesty? Which I think makes me proud to be an Amsterdammer. There's an immense sense of community between the sex workers in the red light district. So there is this way of operating that has kind of grown organically over the last centuries, which has given sex workers a relative amount of safety here in Amsterdam. So of course there was a lot of blowback when the plan came to close the windows and move them to the suburbs. But you also saw that the entire city kind of came together. So we just had elections, and I'm very glad that some of the pressure seems to

and follow this very closely means the Europeans don't know. I don't even know if the Trump administration knows. So adopting a strategy of just hoping that we're going to be there, I think, isn't wise. I also think in the longer term, Donald Trump has pointed to something which Americans agree with, which Europe should take charge of its own defense. And so I think even if there's a more sort of pro-European or more administration more committed to the transatlantic alliance, I think this notion of burden shifting, of

Good Saturday morning. I'm Marty Derby, in for Jared Monkman on a Saturday morning. Coming up in the first hour of the program, we'll check in, find out what is coming up later on today on The Debaters. And putting the germ in German Shepherd. Bacteria-sniffing dogs of Vancouver are traveling to Kelowna. They're going to give the hospital a once-over, and we'll hear all those details in this hour of the program. And also coming up, some homegrown comedy. Comedian Sky Plowman tells us all about the Yellowknife Starter Pack. That's all ahead.

And it is 12 minutes after 8 o'clock here on this Saturday morning. Coming up, we've got your weather forecast for Yukon, Northwest Territories, parts of Nunavut, and parts of Northern British Columbia. But first, a little music from the Barry McNeils.

In Yellowknife today, you can expect a mixture of sun and cloud. You're going to get up to 20 degrees today. In Fort Smith, sunny skies and 24 today. Lutzke, you're expecting a mixture of sun and cloud and 16. Fort Resolution, mostly sunshine in your forecast and 22 degrees. Hay River is going to be mostly sunny, getting up to 24 today. Nice warm day in Fort Providence, 26 degrees with a mixture of sun and cloud. Fort Simpson, a mixture of sun and cloud, getting up to 23. In the Fort Liard region, a mixture of sun and cloud. Forecast high for the day is 28 degrees. In the North Slave, plus 22 degrees. Wrigley, you'll be cloudy and 23. Norman Wells, a mixture of sun and cloud and 26. Fort Good Hope getting up to 27 degrees today. Delaney, good morning. You've got a mixture of sun and cloud in your forecast and 19 degrees. Pretty warm temperatures coming your way in the Delta today, the South Delta.

Georgia region, including Fort McPherson and Sikichik. Mixture of sun and cloud getting up to 20 degrees today. Iqaluit, a mixture of sun and cloud and 14. Inuvik, 18 degrees is going to be your high, but boy, it's going to warm up tomorrow. Tomorrow, you're looking at a high of 29 degrees. Tuktoyaktuk, a mixture of sun and cloud and 9. Pawlatuck, your temperature is actually going to fall to 7 degrees this afternoon. Sax Harbor getting up to minus 2 degrees. Ulahaktuk, increasingly cloudy as the day goes on, and 12 degrees is the forecast high. Cambridge Bay, you've got clear skies coming your way today and minus 7 degrees. 19 minutes after 6 o'clock here on the Weekender. A little more music coming your way now. This is Water Under the Bridge.

And that, of course, a very distinctive voice of Adele, taking us to 23 minutes after 6 o'clock here on the Weekender, and up to taking a look at the weather forecast for the Yukon. Increasingly cloudy in Whitehorse today, 20 degrees will be the high. Tezzan, you're going to be cloudy and 18. Atlin, increasingly cloudy, 20 for you. Haines Junction, cloudy skies, 21 degrees. Kluane Lake, you're going to see clouds rolling in as well, getting up to 18. Pali and Carmack, sunny. A few more clouds rolling in later on of the day, and 21 degrees. Farrow and Ross River expect a mixture of sun and cloud and 20. Beaver Creek, a mixture of sun and cloud. You should get up to 22 degrees today. In Mayo, sunny skies this morning. A few more clouds as the day rolls along, and 21 for you. In Dawson City, sunny skies today. Nice warm day, getting up to 23. Old Crow, sunny skies this morning. A few clouds this afternoon, and 18. Along the Dempster, increasingly cloudy today. Chance of some showers or thunder shower activity this afternoon, and 17. Watson Lake, sunshine for you, and 21 degrees. 24 minutes now after 6 o'clock here on the Weekender.

And that is music from Charlotte Cardin, taking us now to 27 minutes after 6 o'clock. And this week's new episode of The Debaters, well, it maxes out the laughs when they ask, should everything be enjoyed in moderation? Recorded at the Winnipeg Comedy Film Festival, Erica Sigerson believes in limits, but Derek Seguin says excess means success. Here's Derek and Erica having a grudge match on moderation right on the firing line.

0: The American National Library of Medicine says moderate or occasional smoking is often paired with excessive what? Derek?
1: Chick magnetism.
0: Three points. Erica Sigurdsson.
2: Bad breath.
1: Oh, nice.
0: She's not wrong. The American National Library of Medicine says moderate or occasional smoking is often paired with excessive alcohol consumption.
1: See, it wasn't my fault. The tobacco company's fault.
0: That's the firing line, everybody.
3: And that was debaters, comedians Erica Sigurdsson and Derek Seguin. In their debate, everything in moderation. Then Chad Anderson and Big Daddy Taz keep the audience in the palm of their hands when they discuss if texting is the way to communicate. So don't miss a brand new episode of The Debaters taking place at 1 o'clock today. And you can always find the episode on The Debaters podcast or cbc.ca/The Debaters. 29 minutes now after 6 o'clock.

That is Anjali and Tell My Lips at 6:32 in the morning. In Yellowknife this morning, the temperature right now is 10 degrees. Aklavik sitting at 7 this hour. Delaney, good morning, 9 degrees.

degrees for you. Fort Good Hope, you're up to 13 degrees already. Fort Liard, 10 degrees in Fort McPherson, and Fort Providence checking in at early in the morning at 9 degrees. Fort Reliance, you are at 8 degrees. Fort Resolution, 10 degrees for you this morning. Fort Simpson sitting at 11. Fort Smith, 10 degrees. Nice warm start to the day in Hay River, already at 15.

Duck 6, Wrigley 12 degrees, Cambridge Bay minus 3 degrees this hour. In Whitehorse, it is 8 degrees, Beaver Creek 2 degrees, Burwash at 1, Carmax at 2 this hour, Dawson 7 degrees, Faro is 4 degrees, Haines Junction 2 degrees, Mayo 7, Old Crow 8 degrees, Tezen 3 degrees, Watson Lake 6 degrees, and in Iqaluit this morning, which is where I am, sitting right at 0 degrees.

going to take a little trip into British Columbia now. The Kelowna General Hospital is likely a little cleaner after the BC healthcare system's best smellers went on patrol for bacteria. Vancouver has a team called Canines for Care. Its scent detection team popped by Kelowna General Hospital earlier this month. Well, their mission was to sniff out a potentially deadly bacteria called C. difficile. CBC's Charlotte Grew went to visit the canines at KGH.

0: she sneezed. Yeah. When she sneezed. Yeah. Lala Aksu, and I'm the manager of the canine unit, and then I handle the dogs and training as well. We have 5 dogs on board. They are all specialist dogs, how we call them. They all look for one bacteria only. It's called C. difficile. It's a bacteria that can make you very sick if you are immune compromised or on cancer medication or antibiotics, all the way to fatal, basically to death. And what these dogs do is they show us where the reservoirs are so that we can clean them up in the environment so that we can keep the spread as minimal as possible. Our dogs do go through a rigorous program in order to do this job. They have to show us their proficiency, their sensitivity and specificity has to be above 95. And then we get tested as a team as well, how well we gel with the dog as well. So we chose the Spaniel. We have Cocker Spaniels and we have Springer Spaniels, and then one Labrador Retriever. We prefer our Spaniels because A, people love them. They have their floppy ears. They're very highly sociable with people, and they're pretty sturdy in the environments as well. But then also on the other hand, they're excellent searchers. We have our dogs all come from a hunting breeding kennel out in Utah and Vancouver Island, where our dogs were bred just for the purpose of hunting. So their search urge is so preserved, and they just really bring this to the table here compared to our other dogs, maybe perhaps. So we are not a diagnostic tool that we basically go around and smell humans. That's not where we're needed, because we have our PCR tests for those things. And so what we do is we just skim those hallways, and they let us know. And usually it's high touch points, like if you think of an elevator button that people touch all the time, these are areas that the dogs would identify probably most likely. Or sometimes we have objects that are not looked at as well, in the way of that they're not being cleaned on a regular basis, just because we don't think of it. Why we use the dog is the dog can screen a unit in about 15 minutes if it's an average size unit. And if we would go around and swap everything, we would swap that particular object, bring it back to the laboratory, grow it for 2 weeks to see if something is on there. So really we have a 2-week delay. So now the dog can tell us within 15 minutes, we need to clean this, this, and this, and we are good to go. And we use the dog more as a prevention tool than like after the fact, so that we are good to go basically before. If hospitals would be open for it, we would love to expand our program and do have it across Canada, basically. We have been out to Ontario as well a couple of times, so we do see ourselves to go anywhere who invites us. They work full-time, so they work Monday to Friday, just the way we work as well. However, the dog doesn't work the whole entire time. They go out screen, but also we have to train the dogs a lot. So we have a lot of training sessions for them. That's really where their fun part comes in for them, because we make that fun and they have to study their odors. And yeah, so that's what we do. And then of course, when they have free time, they're just like any other dog. They love to go out for runs and swims and do all the things, as they almost tried this morning to pull us in the water.
1: I'm Catherine Bush, and I'm the director for the Interior Health Infection Prevention and Control Program. C. difficile is one of the organisms that we monitor for in infection prevention and control across Canada. So we do it locally at our sites, but we also participate in provincial surveillance with PICNET, and then there's national surveillance with the Public Health Agency of Canada, and it's a program called CNIS. And the rates here in Interior Health are typically lower than we're seeing nationally, and lower than what we've been seeing provincially too. I think it's just a lot of really good cleaning, a lot of good hand hygiene. I think staff are really good at understanding if someone has symptoms and putting them on isolation very quickly. So all the interventions that help with reducing the number of C. diff, that the staff are doing a good job.
0: I want to say his favorite thing is food and hugs. He's the best hugger as well.
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0: Charlotte grew at Kelowna General Hospital. The dog teams spent several weeks touring a number of hospitals in BC. It's 13 minutes now before 7 o'clock here on The Weekender.
1: One, two, three.

0: It is 12 minutes now before the top of the hour, and time now for, well, a little comedy. Comedian Skye Plowman describes what is needed to start your life in Yellowknife. Well, also telling us a little bit about herself. She was recorded for CBC's Laugh Out Loud in February.
1: And I gotta say, there is no better place to be a middle-aged lesbian than here in Yellowknife. And it makes sense, right? This place is, of course, gay Valhalla. Like, close your eyes and think of the Yellowknife starter pack. So close your eyes, and of course there's a plaid shirt for each day of the week.

0: footwear that includes Steiger boots, Blundstones, and Birkenstocks, a functional toque, a fashionable toque, a beat-up Ford F-150 that you can trade in for a Ford Bronco Sport after your second year with the local government, and not one, but two rescue dogs, one of whom is squirrely around men. Now open your eyes, and what do you see? That's a lesbian. Now, I'm what you'd call an obvious lesbian. An at-a-glance gay. You know you're looking at a homosexual from roughly 20 paces away. I'm so gay that if you're into this, you're gay. And women, this tracks, but men, what are you, what is this? How are you looking at this haircut, which is your haircut, and thinking to yourself, she's so practical. I bet you she's like a middle school vice principal or something. Gentlemen, I look like the third property brother. I look like a literal pile of your laundry. And don't get me wrong, I get it, dating is hard. If you just came to Yellowknife and aren't gay, just wait. One little spin through Yellowknife Tinder is all you'll need to change your tune.
1: That is Skye Plowman, recorded in February in Yellowknife. 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

That song is called Going Shopping. A little note for the folks in Whitehorse Day, reminder that the Yukon Ride for Dad Parade is taking place today. Now it's going to start at 11 o'clock at Shipyards Park, then it'll head south along Front Street to Main Street. The parade will then turn up Main Street, proceeding to 4th Avenue, and then south to the SS Klondike roundabout, where riders will then exit the city via Roberts Service Way. Now there may be some transit delays. Bylaw services will provide traffic control for the duration of the parade, which is expected to last about 30 minutes. Also, a reminder that Athletics Yukon is holding its annual 5K and 10K Yukon Championships. Members of Athletics Yukon have a chance to test themselves and their training. Now, that race starts and finishes at the F.H. Collins Track and Field with the route including one loop of the Millennium Trail for the 5K and two loops for the 10K. And that's coming up Wednesday, June 17th. And you can sign up at 6:15. It's 4 minutes now before 8 o'clock, before 7 o'clock, rather, here on The Weekender. And we'll close out the hour with a little music from Mackenzie Porter called Coming Home to You.

Good morning and welcome back to hour number two of The Weekender on a Saturday morning. I'm Marty Derby sitting in for Jared Monkman this morning, and coming up in this hour of the program, grab your popcorn. We're going to take you to a small town theater. We're going to hear how the business model is changing in order to keep these little community hubs in action. Certainly been a story talked about both in Yellowknife and in Whitehorse. That's coming up in this hour of the program. And also the first immersion class at an Innu school in northern Quebec celebrated their kindergarten graduation earlier this month. I'm going to take you there as well. And we'll tell you about a brand new app that's being used by students and residents of Frog Lake Cree Nation. It's used to help teach the Cree language.

It is 12 minutes now past 9 o'clock, past 7 o'clock. Apologies, looking at the clock in Iqaluit, which of course a little bit of a time difference. In Yellowknife today, it is sunny, or it's going to be sunny rather, and 20 degrees. In Fort Smith, you're looking at sunshine today and 24 degrees. Lutzke, a mixture of sun and cloud, and 16. Fort Resolution, sunshine, and 22 degrees is your forecast high. In Hay River, you should get up to 24 degrees under sunny skies today. Fort Providence, nice warm day, mixture of sun and cloud, and 26 degrees. For the folks in Fort Simpson, you can expect a high today of 23. Warm as well in the Fort Liard region, as you look for a high today of 28 degrees under a mixture of sun and cloud. The North Slave region will see a mixture of sun and cloud, getting up to 22. Wrigley, cloudy and 23. Norman Wells, a mixture of sun and cloud, and 26 degrees for you. Fort Good Hope, a mixture of sun and cloud, and 27. Delaney, a mixture of sun and cloud, getting up to 17 degrees. Colville Lake, a mixture of sun and cloud, and 19. For the South Delta region, including Fort McPherson and Sikachik, mixture of sun and cloud coming your way, and 20 degrees. Iqaluit, you'll see a mixture of sun and cloud. You should get up to 14 today. In Inuvik, a mixture of sun and cloud, a chance of showers this morning, even a chance of some thunder shower activity later today. 18 degrees is the high for you today. Talk to

Yaktuk, you'll see a mixture of sun and cloud, 9 degrees for you. Pawlatuck, your temperature is going to drop down to about 7 degrees this afternoon. Sax Harbor, increasingly cloudy for you and minus 2 degrees. Oahuktuk, today sunny skies and 12. Cambridge Bay, clear skies and minus 7. Time right now is 14 minutes after 7 o'clock.

That is music from Sasha Gray. Song is called Lie Down, and it's taking us to 18 minutes after 7 o'clock here on a Saturday morning. Let's take a look at the weather forecast as we peer into the Yukon in Whitehorse today. It is going to become increasingly cloudy. Not a bad day, though. 20 degrees will be the high. In Teslin, cloudy and 18. Atlin, increasingly cloudy, 20 degrees for you. Haines Junction will be cloudy and 21. Kluwani Lake, cloudy and 18. Pelly and CarMax. You've got a mixture of sun and cloud coming your way today, and you'll get up to 21 degrees. Faro and Ross River, a mixture of sun and cloud for you, and 20. Beaver Creek, a mixture of sun and cloud and 22 degrees. Mayo, sunny in the morning, a few more clouds in the afternoon, and 21. Pretty nice day in Dawson, a mixture of sun and cloud, getting up to 23 degrees. Old Crow, sunny and 18. Along the Dempster, cloudy, some showers.

0: That song is called Holding On at 23 minutes after 7 o'clock. And those are kindergarten graduates from an Innu school in northern Quebec. They're showing their family and teachers and friends some of the language they've learned in school this year. They are the very first immersion class at the school, and Labrador Morning's Regan Burden was there for their graduation.
1: Hi.
2: What's your name?
1: Thomas.
2: Thomas, what are we doing here at your school today? What's going on?
1: I don't know. But it's my graduate.
2: Anything else you want to tell me about kindergarten?
1: There's so much toys at kindergarten.
2: What's your favorite toy in your class?
1: Those bean bags, like those toys. Cap

0: Captain America and Hulk.
1: That's so cool. What do you do with them in class?
0: Play with them.
1: What's your name?
0: Jace.
1: Jace? And did you graduate kindergarten today too?
0: Yes.
1: What was your favorite part about graduating today?
0: Surprises.
1: Surprises? What kind of surprises did you get?
0: Nothing. Get a window open, you get to have a surprise.
1: You know, what are some of the things you learned in kindergarten this year?
0: I learned some inner words, play some toys, and some inner words that I used to do when I was little.
1: Can you teach me some of the inner words you know? Can you teach me some, like, animal names or something, maybe?
0: Niece.
1: What's that?
0: Niece is Gawk. Gawk is, that's a porcupine.
1: A porcupine? Cool. What other animals are there? Do you know how to say bear?
0: That's called Mishk.
1: What about rabbit? Do you know how to say rabbit in Inu?
0: Wapush.
1: Wapush? What's your favorite word to say in Inuaimun?
0: Wapush.
1: Why do you like saying that one?
0: Because I always learn it in my class.
1: And do you get to speak Inu when you go home too with your family?
0: Yeah, sometimes I tell him my Inu words.
1: What's your name?
0: Neha.
1: How does it feel to be graduating kindergarten?
0: I'm good.
1: What was your favorite thing you did in kindergarten this year?
0: Me play with my best friend.
1: You play with your best friend? Who's your best friend?
0: Colton and Remy and Talquid.
1: Oh, wow. And what's your name?
0: Colton.
1: Oh, so you're her best friend? Did you graduate kindergarten today too?
0: Yeah.
1: What was your favorite thing about kindergarten?
0: We're playing with toys.
1: Did you guys learn any Inu words this year?
0: Yeah. Bake, knead, ned, nail.
1: Cool. And what about you, Colton? What did you learn?
2: I did the same thing as her.
1: Any other words?
0: Uppy.
1: What does that mean?
0: Me sit down.
1: Sit down? You learned that one from your teachers?
3: Hi, my name is Seraphine Rich. I'm an Inu immersion kindergarten teacher.
4: Hi, I'm Margaret Nona, and I'm an Inu immersion kindergarten teacher.
5: I'm Margaret Snow. I'm a kindergarten Inu immersion teacher.
1: Okay, Seraphine, I'll start back with you. You know, what's this year been like teaching these kindergarten students in Inuaimun?
3: This year was okay and fun, but there are some days were challenging because a lot of them don't speak the language. But slowly there's a progress, like they understand the language a little bit. But hopefully it's going to continue trying to use the language.
1: What about yourself? You know, what's been your favorite part of the year?
4: My favorite part of the year is just teaching them, you know, every morning. Their animals and their numbers and the seasons.
1: What do the kids think of it when they're learning Inu?
4: They love it. They're really engaged and they have fun.
1: What about yourself? What's your experience been like this year?
5: I think I was more excited for the students isn't me. It was a challenging year, but I know three of us going to get better next year, I'd say, and years after that.
1: For families, like knowing now that their kids will be doing Inu in school as well, like they might be, you know, helping them practice more at home.
5: It will be helping us too. Like if the parents started talking to their kids at home too, not just school, it's got to happen everywhere around us.
1: Mm. And, you know, what kind of feedback have you gotten from families about the Inu in the school? How happy are they about it?
3: There's one parent came to me not long ago. She said her daughter is crying. She doesn't want to go to grade one because she's going to miss my class. That's the feedback I got. So I'm pretty sure I did something right. Yeah.
1: The families and parents and kids were all so proud today. What does it mean to you to see that?
5: Happy, like seeing the parents, happy for the kids, everybody coming in, communicating, socializing, especially with the students, with their classmates too.
1: You know, I've spoken to many people in the community about the importance of trying to grow the language and preserve the language and how, you know, in the fall we're talking about kids who are coming into school and they barely spoke any Inuaimun at all. Some didn't know any. So what does it mean to you to be, you know, right here on the ground, preserving the language and the community?
5: I feel like a Shira.

0: In a kindergarten class.
1: What about yourself? What, you know, what does this mean to you?
2: I love that it connects to traditions and values and the way of life, I guess.
1: And what about yourself?
3: It means everything to me because I put so much time and effort teaching kindergarten, even on weekends. Like, I still plan ahead, what am I going to teach? So it means everything to me.
4: And that was some of the excitement of the graduation in Northern Quebec earlier this month. It's almost 7:30, 7:29 if you want to be exact. Here's some music now from Taylor Jensen called Everybody Goes to Heaven.

In Yellowknife this morning, temperature setting at 13 degrees. Iqaluit is at 7 degrees this morning. In Colville Lake, no updated temperature for you. Deloné is mostly cloudy and 12. Fort Good Hope, 15 degrees this hour. In Fort Liard, it is 11 degrees. Fort McPherson, you've got a little light rain in the area and your temperature is 8 degrees. Fort Providence now at 13. Fort Reliance, 10 degrees this hour. In Fort Resolution, 13. Fort Simpson's also 13. Fort Smith, good morning. You are at 14 degrees this hour. Hay River already up to 17 degrees. Inuvik is 8 degrees, Lutsakay at 9 degrees, Narra Wells is 14, Pawlituck is 13, Sax Harbour now at 4 degrees, Taktiaktak 3 degrees, Ulahaktak is 7. In Wrigley this morning, it's 12 degrees, Cambridge Bay minus 2, on your way to a high today of not minus 7, but plus 7 degrees. Big difference. In Whitehorse this hour, it's 8 degrees. Beaver Creek is at 4. Burwash, 1 degree. Carmax, 3 degrees right now. In Farrow, it's 5 degrees. Haines Junction, you're at 3 degrees. Sunshine already this morning. In Mayo, good morning. You're at

8 degrees. Old Crow is 10 degrees. Teslin 5. Watson Lake is 7. And Iqaluit this morning, still sitting right at 0 degrees.

Nirvana, the band, the show, the movie is playing. It's one of five Toronto International Film Festival pieces airing in the town of 10,000. Hinton Movies, it operates as a nonprofit, and that's why they can have these single screenings. If they were a chain like Cineplex or Landmark, their showings would be tied to the latest Hollywood releases. That's because studios enforce what the industry calls a clean screen, meaning only one movie can be shown on a screen for up to weeks.

And that song is called Time Machine, and the group is called Talk. Talk it is. Speaking of talking, since the pandemic, many movie theaters have seen a change in audience number. And it's certainly an issue that we've seen in Yellowknife and in Whitehorse, where one movie theater demolished and the other has managed to find a way to keep afloat. So small theaters anywhere in Canada

0: particular, we're really struggling to stay profitable. CBC's Maggie Kirk reports on a business model shift that may help keep the lights on.
1: The smell of popcorn fills an old fire hall in a rural town in West Central Alberta. It's converted into a shared community space for local plays, traveling acts, birthday parties, and the Hinton movies.
2: Hello, you coming to see the movie?
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4: Been looking forward to this one. Senior.
1: A handful of folks trickle in on a rainy Wednesday evening, and they aren't there to see the latest Hollywood blockbuster.
5: Good evening, folks. What you're about to see is something you've never seen before. We are Nirvana the Band. And you...
1: Nirvana the Band, the show, the movie is playing. It's one of five Toronto International Film Festival pieces airing in the town of 10,000. Hinton Movies, it operates as a nonprofit, and that's why they can have these single screenings. If they were a chain like Cineplex or Landmark, their showings would be tied to the latest Hollywood releases. That's because studios enforce what the industry calls a clean screen, meaning only one movie can be shown on a screen for up to weeks. Sonia Yokota-William is the founder and director of the Network of Independent Canadian Exhibitors. She explains that these corporate contracts leave little room for small-town realities.
6: If you take a studio film, if you take one of the big movies, the studio will demand that you only play that film. You only play that film for absolutely every single showtime. And so what that means is you just can't be flexible. So even if you have like a birthday party even, or like a special guest or a filmmaker coming to town, you cannot spare even one single showtime to show that movie.
1: And that's the problem in rural markets. Demand for one movie is finite, and even highly anticipated movies might do great for a weekend, but not 3 weeks. Manager and programming director for Hinton Movies, Cameron Langford, he says that moving away from the rigid corporate model is exactly what allows them to survive.
7: We are representative of something more than just a blockbuster experience. The benefit is that we kind of operate on a smaller scale. It gives us a little bit more flexibility to do unique things and to work together with other communities, other organizations in the community. We can have smaller events and still thrive in a community like this. We can, you know, have a screening with 20 or 30 people and come out of it very happy that we were successful.
1: That flexibility matters more than ever right now. Across the province, rural cinemas are fighting to stay open against rising costs, streaming platforms, and an attendance drop that hasn't bounced back since the pandemic. It was that exact economic storm that led to the closure of the independent Chabot Theater in Jasper in 2022, after nearly a century of business. Dwayne Wacko took the reins of the Chabot from his father in 1972. He says that making the final call to shutter the local landmark was devastating.
8: It was very challenging, and making that decision about removing the Chabot Theater from a very, very important institution in our community was a very emotional and stressful decision that I made. I felt somewhat guilty, but it actually was the only way out for me.
1: Part of the reason it was so difficult is Wacko understood the social good it added and also the economic impact. When the theater closed for renovations in the 80s, he said that the business owners around him were saying,
8: "When are you going to open? We need you. You bring people downtown."
1: And Jasper isn't alone. Earlier this year, the former single-screen cinema in Stettler was sold and converted into a church. Becky Panette moved to the Central Alberta town just a year before that. She said losing the screen tore a hole in the community's options for entertainment.
9: Yeah, definitely disappointing to see, just because, I mean, I personally love going to movies and I'm always wanting to support local before I drive all the way to Red Deer or wherever else to go watch a movie.
1: And that drive to see a movie in community is exactly what's at stake in Western Alberta. The Landmark Cinema in Edson has been sitting on the market for months, listed as a $395,000 turnkey opportunity. Edson Mayor Kevin Zahara says losing the theater would mean losing a vital downtown anchor and a constant in the community of 8,000 for 71 years.
10: You know, we've seen newspapers go by the wayside, movie stores go by the wayside, and so to lose a theater would be also devastating.
1: Zahara hopes the business can be saved regardless of the business model. But over in Hinton, Langford says that their nonprofit approach might be the ultimate defense to losing rural theaters.
7: It has gone from being a publicly valued enterprise

0: enterprise to independent small places to nonprofits, kind of being the last line of defense, so to speak.
1: So Hinton Movies will never see the latest blockbuster release in the first week, but they can appeal directly to the community. Langford said that even with the nonprofit model, there's still a level of scaling back expenses and hardships, but having that flexibility is what's keeping the curtains from closing for good. Maggie Kirk, CBC News, Hinton.

0: And that song is called Not Around Anymore, like many of those movie theaters. At 11 minutes now before the top of the hour. And we're going to head now to the Cree community of Frog Lake in northeastern Alberta. In one classroom on that First Nations, high school students are encouraged to pull their cell phones out, not for games and not for social media, but for reconnecting with their roots. CBC reporter Lexi Freehill has that story.
1: Pull out your cell phones. Is one will add.
2: This school year is Vern Lewis's first leading a classroom. He's an Aboriginal studies teacher at Tustucky Scows High School in Frog Lake.
1: It's a hot day. Gisastel is how you would say that.
2: But his students know him as more than a teacher. He's recently secured the title of app developer.
1: We'll go through a recap of how we use the app.
2: Lewis, a Cree speaker, is using technology to teach tradition.
1: And again, these are words that are not words, but phrases that are coming from you. And these phrases are questions that you may ask in school. For instance, the real important one, if you need to go to the bathroom, if you say that and you ask that question in Cree, I will say yes. 99% of the time I will say yes.
2: The app, called How Do I Say This in Cree, started as an idea around a month ago. He says watching his granddaughter on her journey to learn the language got him thinking.
1: Before being employed with Frog Lake First Nation, I was employed as a treaty director, a governance director in Onion Lake. So it gave me an opportunity for her to come along with me to school in Onion Lake, and then she went into the Cree immersion class. But I have since left that job. So when she went to school here, she said, Grandpa, they don't speak Cree here like they do in the other school. And then when I was trying to figure out, well, how can I help my granddaughter? And it was an app that kind of just grew all by itself.
2: Students like Isaiah Lewis in grade 8 suggest English phrases they want to learn in Cree.
3: Open the window.
2: The phrases are translated into Cree and then put into the app. Students like 13-year-old Autumn Dion can then record themselves saying the phrases in Cree so that others can play it back to help with their own learning.
4: Let's go do volleyball.
2: She says she likes leaning into her Indigenous identity.
4: Like learning our culture is like great because we can talk to our elders in our culture. And they would see how much effort we put into that and how we're learning it as us kids. And we get to like talk to our elders in our Cree language. So it's good.
2: Isaiah is Vern's grandson. He says he wants to learn the language so he can take part in tradition.
3: It makes me learn that a lot about my elders and ancestors and what I'm supposed to be doing. Like smudging, going to sweats or powwows.
2: Grade 10 student Gabriel Morris says the app is helping him improve little by little.
5: And every time I hear the phrase, I can try it. I still need guidance from the app, but I get slightly better at remembering it. Soon I won't need to hear the phrase, and soon I can just say it myself.
2: None of Morris's immediate family speaks Cree fluently, but he, his dad, and his siblings are all making an effort to learn.
5: The Cree language is kind of hanging on by a string, and we need people to actually speak the language. So I feel like by learning Cree, I'm doing my part to preserve it, and it's part of our culture too. So
2: Mark Anger is the shop teacher at Tustucky Scows High School. He says while students don't use the app while working with machinery, he sees the value both in and out of the classroom.
6: I learned that your culture is all tied into your language. Your history comes through your language. The words are based on history, and that's how language evolves. And if language is lost, you've lost an entire culture's history.
2: Though Anger isn't Indigenous, he says being an involved role model is a must.
6: I love to speak language or learn language with the kids, because I believe that as an adult, if we buy into something, the students will buy in.
2: And the benefits go beyond students. School greenhouse manager Patty Brown says it's been helpful for her too.
7: We started out as a staff trying to learn Cree from a textbook. I personally found it very confusing because of the symbols the Cree language uses. I don't need to know what the signs say. I just need to be able to have a conversation.
2: She's hoping to put her newfound knowledge to use.
7: I'm currently trying to learn Cree vegetables because I work in the greenhouse.
1: All right, I think we have enough phrases.
2: Back in Lewis's classroom, he's hopeful taking advantage of common technology will keep students learning even when they're not at school.
1: I'm trying to tell them, take the app home, use it at home, use it so that you can talk to your mom and your dad in Cree.
2: He says making the language a regular part of everyday life is one way to ensure it sticks around.
1: My generation and even the next generation down still speak Cree. Our problem is we don't do it with our children. We don't talk to our children in Cree. Why? Because they're learning English, and that's fine, but they're also learning it on TV. They're learning it on the games they play. They're learning it everywhere. They're saturated in English. Our little bit of creating that app kind of, it doesn't balance it by any means, but it makes me feel good knowing that they can use it now and take it home and talk a little bit to their mushroom and their gogum, their grandparents.
2: But sometimes the technology isn't always available.
1: But most times when they come in here, half of them have lost their cell phone privileges for the day.
2: Right now, the app is only for students, staff, and community members who know Lewis. A QR code is needed for access, and it updates every time new phrases are added.
1: Take a picture of the app, the code.
2: Eventually, he wants to see other First Nations and other Cree dialects included too.
1: Imagine having a Cree speaker in Winnipeg somewhere. They can add phrases themselves too as well.
2: In the future, Lewis says it will also be open for non-Indigenous people wanting to learn the language. And while it's still in its early days, Lewis says it has gotten the stamp of approval by at least one community member.
1: One of the elderly ladies here heard about the app. She asked me, Vern, a stomach come and sit down beside me. And I said, okay. And she goes, oh, Miasin, it's good. It's a good idea. And the best part was she was so happy that it was the children's voices that were in the app.
2: He says seeing his students embrace his creation is one way to keep the spirit of the language alive.
1: We can't let it die off. If we didn't have a Cree language, we wouldn't be us as Nehiyawak, as the Cree people. The language is us as Cree people. Not only is it us, but it's also the land too as well. It's everything.
2: For Lewis, seeing his students make strides gives him hope, especially moments like when his granddaughter came home holding a certificate that reads, she's working hard to learn Cree.
1: And I was like, whoa, that tells me something is working.
2: Lexi Freehill, CBC News, Frog Lake.

Good morning and welcome to hour number three of The Weekender. I'm Marty Derby, in for Jared Monkman this morning, and this morning we are broadcasting from Iqaluit, where the sun is shining early this morning.

Coming up in this final hour of the program, investigators have narrowed down what the cause was of the Westminster Hotel fire. We'll hear from Dawson City's fire chief. Well, Canada's done it. One of the books, first game of the World Cup, first match. We'll have some analysis as to how the Canadians did and what we can look forward to as they move along. And also, it's time to get thin. Well, at least when we're talking about your garden. Lona Sorensen, who is the regular gardening columnist on The Weekender, she'll join us in the next half hour of the show.

But first and foremost, at 12 minutes past 8 o'clock, let's see how your day's going to shape up, at least from a weather picture. In Yellowknife today, you can expect a mixture of sun and cloud getting up to 20 degrees. In Fort Smith, it'll be sunny and 24 today. Lutzke, a mixture of sun and cloud and 16. Fort Resolution, mostly sunny and 22. Hay River, mostly sunny, 24 degrees. Fort Providence, you can expect a mixture of sun and cloud. You'll get up to 26 tomorrow. In Fort Simpson, a mixture of sun and cloud in Fort Simpson and 23 degrees. Fort Liard, nice day coming your way. A mixture of sun and cloud. You may see some shower activity later in the afternoon, but it's going to be warm. You should get up to 28 degrees today. The North Slave region, your high for the day, 22. Wrigley, 23 degrees. Norman Wells getting up to 26 and 27 in Fort Good Hope today. Delaunay, you can expect a mixture of sun and cloud and 17. Colville Lake, sunny this morning, more clouds as the day rolls along, and 19 degrees. The South Delta region today, including Fort McPherson and Sikacik, a mixture of sun and cloud, 20 degrees. In Iqaluit, a mixture of sun and cloud getting up to 14. Inuvik, you'll see a mixture of sun and cloud and 18. Tomorrow's going to be the hot one, though. Tomorrow, sunny skies, and in the Inuvik area, 29 degrees is forecast. Tuktoyaktuk, you'll see a mixture of sun and cloud today, getting up to 9 degrees. Pawlituk, your temperature is going to fall to 7 degrees this afternoon. Sax Harbor, increasingly cloudy today, temperature around 2 degrees. In Uruhaktuk, mostly sunny, 12 degrees for you. And Cambridge Bay, clear skies, getting up to, make it correct, plus 7 degrees. It's 14 minutes now after 8 o'clock.

18 minutes now past 8 o'clock in Whitehorse today. You're looking at cloudy skies, 20 degrees. Tasman getting up to 18, 20 in Atlin today. 21 degrees is the forecast high in Haines Junction. Kluane Lake, you're going to be cloudy today and 18 degrees. Pelly and Carmax, a mixture of sun and cloud and 21 degrees. Farrow, Ross River, looking for a high today of 20. Beaver Creek, 22 degrees. Mayo, mostly sunny for you today. And 21 is your forecast high. Dawson City, good morning. Nice looking day coming your way. A mixture of sun and cloud, but it will be pretty warm. 23 degrees is the forecast high. In Old Crow's, sunshine in the morning, a few clouds in the afternoon, and 18. Along the Dempster, increasingly cloudy skies. Some shower activity, perhaps even a thunder shower later on this afternoon, and 17. And at Watson Lake, sunny skies today for you, and 21 degrees.

0: And that is music from Alison Russell and No Springtime, even though we just did the weather forecast that says, yeah, lots of springtime. Well, the World Cup is now fully underway. Of course, Team Canada playing to a draw yesterday. Pretty exciting game, though. And now, of course, a lot of people are wondering how Team Canada will fare in its next match. Now, that's against Qatar next Thursday, June the 18th. But the sprawling nature of this World Cup means there's a lot happening both on and off the soccer pitch. For the latest, we've reached John Molinari. He is a sports commentator and founder of TFC Republic. He joins us in Toronto this morning. Good morning, John.
1: Hey, good morning.
0: So it was quite a game yesterday. It was one of those games that was just sort of fun to watch. So what did you think about Canada's performance last night?
1: Yeah, it was pretty good. I mean, I thought they carried the bulk of play. I thought they were the better side than Bosnia. I thought they played very attacking football. They were somewhat unfortunate to go down 1-0 midway through the first half, but then they battled back nicely and eventually tied up the game. So it was nice to see that little bit of resilience from Canada and coming from behind to earn a draw and a well-deserved point.
0: Was there a player or players that really stood out for you yesterday?
1: Probably Kyle Larin, Canada's goal scorer on the day. I mean, he's one of Canada's all-time leading scorers, but Coach Jesse Marsh decided to go with Tanny Oluwaseye in his place yesterday. And then, Canada was struggling with scoring. So Jesse Marsh brought Kyle Larin off the bench in the 76th minute. And then 2 minutes later, he scored, tying things up. And he nearly scored again deep in the injury time and could have won the game for Canada. So I think even though he was on the pitch for a relatively short period of time, Kyle Larin made a huge impact for Canada.
0: Now, when you watched the game yesterday, I'm wondering about any concerns. When you look at the next game, are you thinking they need to improve this or change this? Anything stand out for you?
1: Yeah, their lack of finishing in front of goal. I mean, they had a lot of scoring chances, and they could have easily taken the lead in the first half, but they didn't make the most of their, of their scoring opportunities. So that's, potential problem area because, if you don't, make well with the scoring chances you had, then it's going to come back to bite you in behind. So you'd like to see Canada clean that up and just be more clinical in terms of its finishing.
0: So what's the latest when we talk about players on Alphonso Davies?
1: Yeah, so he's been dealing with a long-term

0: hamstring injury. He had an MRI here in Toronto earlier this week, and the news was positive. He's trending in the right direction. Didn't play yesterday. He was on the bench. But the expectation is that he's going to play some part in this World Cup. We just don't know when. I suspect he's probably going to miss the next game, but then he'll come back to the third group stage game in Vancouver against Switzerland on June 24th.
1: You know, it's so early in the tournament that I almost feel bad asking you to dig out the crystal ball, but any sense of how far you think Canada's going to progress in the World Cup?
0: Yeah, it's far too early to even sort of make a prediction. I mean, I think they'll, based on the result yesterday and their performance, I think they'll get out of the group stage and go to the round of 32. But as far as, you know, beyond that, I mean, I don't really know. It's hard to predict. I would say probably a round of 16 run is probably their ceiling. I don't know that they have it in them to go much farther than that. But even that, a round of 16 or a round of 32 showing would be a huge accomplishment for Canada.
1: Now, of course, Toronto, Vancouver, the Canadian cities, any sense of how host cities maybe overall are doing when it comes to managing crowds? And sometimes soccer crowds need managing.
0: Yeah, they did a really good job yesterday in Toronto. You know, there was an influx of Bosnian fans into the city, and obviously there was a lot of Canadian fans, but everything was, you know, really handled really well from an organized point of view. You know, fans got to the stadium on time. There was no major incidents. Everyone was getting together. It was just a really festive atmosphere in, you know, the downtown core of Toronto. So it was really good to see.
1: You know, when you are wandering around Toronto, do you get a sense that, you know, people who are cheering, you know, watching these games, cheering for Canada, is it because they're very knowledgeable about soccer, about the game, or whether they're cheering because it's Canada?
0: It's probably a little bit of both. You know, there's a lot of hardcore soccer fans. Toronto is a great soccer city and has a long sort of standing history of the game. And so there are a lot of diehard soccer fans here. So there's, you know, definitely a lot of those. But then you have, you know, casual sort of sports fans who don't know a lot about the World Cup, but are just sort of taken in by the pageantry and the drama and, you know, the prestige of it. And, you know, they're showing their colors and supporting the country. So it's, you know, it's fantastic to see.
1: It sure is. And I guess coming into the World Cup, you know, we knew there'd be economic pressures, political pressures. So what do you make of how FIFA sort of has handled some of these larger obstacles, you know, like ticket prices or the visa issues that blocked Somali referee Omar Artan from entering the U.S.?
0: Yeah, with regards to ticket prices, they've handled it quite poorly. You know, I don't know that the average fan can afford to go to a game. I was, you know, taking a streetcar home after the game yesterday and speaking to two Canadian fans, and they told me they had to pay $1,800 for their ticket yesterday. That's a lot of money, especially in this economy. So I don't know that it just seems to me that the average soccer fan or average sports fan has essentially been priced out of this tournament. It's not really affordable for most people. So that's a shame, but it doesn't come as a surprise by FIFA, who's, you know, seems to live by the mantra that greed is good.
1: So we know now that part of your summer will be focused on one thing. So what will you be looking at, say, over the next couple of weeks?
0: You know, we've yet to see Argentina, the reigning World Cup champions, play. We've yet to see Spain, the European champions, play. We haven't seen Germany, Netherlands, England. These are all, you know, traditional soccer giants in the world game. So I'll be interested to see, you know, how far they progress in the tournament. And just, you know, I want to see some good football. You know, we've seen some really great games. The game against Canada and Bosnia yesterday was very entertaining, and hopefully we'll see much more of that in the weeks ahead.
1: Well, John, enjoy it, and I thank you for taking time to talk to us this morning.
0: You're welcome. Anytime.
1: And that is John Molinaro, a sports commentator and founder of TFC Republic. We reached him in Toronto this morning.

That is music from Ruben and the Dark and Bow and Arrow at 28 minutes now before 9 o'clock. In Yellowknife right now, it's 15 degrees. A Clavick sitting at 8. Delaney, you're checking in at 10 degrees this morning. Fort Good Hope is 16. Fort Liard is 14 degrees this morning. There's a little light rain in the Fort McPherson area, and you're at 9 degrees this hour. Fort Providence, 17. Fort Reliance, 11 degrees. Fort Resolution is 15. Fort Simpson, good morning. You're at 14 degrees this hour. Fort Smith, 17. Hay River, nice warm start to the day, 19 degrees. Inuvik is at 8. Lutsake, 11 degrees. Norman Wells, 15. Pawlituck is 13. Sax Harbor, 4 degrees. Taktiaktuk, 2 degrees. Urahaktuk is 7 degrees. Cambridge Bay, minus 2 degrees this hour. Good morning in Whitehorse. You are at 9 degrees right now. Beaver Creek is at 6. Burwash, 7 degrees. Carmax, 5. Dawson, 9 degrees. Faro at 7. Haines Junction, 5 degrees. Mostly sunny in Mayo Airport early this morning and 9 degrees. Old Crow, you're already up to 12 degrees. Teslin is 8 degrees. Watson Lake is 9 degrees. And here in Iqaluit, jumped all the way up to 1 degree.

0: Well, that is The Trues and Highway of Heroes. Well, earlier this month, investigators scoured through the burnt rubble of the Westminster Hotel in Dawson City. An excavator moved torched steel and wood from one pile to another, while men in hazmat suits and gas masks searched through the charred furniture and air cylinders. They were looking for any indication of what caused the fire that burned down one of the town's most beloved buildings. Mike Massery is Dawson City's fire chief. He says they now believe the fire was human-caused. CBC's Chris McIntyre spoke with him about that investigation.
1: Our guys, absolutely amazing. Like I said, the call came in at 5:59. The guys were laying a line to the front of the building at 6:13. And I know that because the videos show it. So, yeah, so first attack lines were laid right at 6:13. And my instructions were very clear. You know, by that time, there was no saving the pit, but we had to protect exposures. And so we had engine one was staged right in the south of the building, and engine three, the big new one, worked like a champ. Two big turret nozzles pounding it, and then engine two was in the open space between. So they were covering the back exposures. Engine one was covering the exposures to the goat. When they hit the sprayed water on the goat, the metal, it boiled the water off. That's how hot it was. We were very, very fortunate to have contain the fire to just the one building.
2: So how long from, I guess, initial response to when you were able to fully extinguish the fire? I did speak to Dylan, and he sort of gave an estimate, but how long would you say that your crews were?
1: We started returning to station. First engine we returned to station was engine two, which was the

0: you know, exposures because the fire was knocked down enough, and that was probably at 2-ish, you know. Then engine 3 we sent home, and that was probably close to 3:30. And when we left here, it was probably just after 4. And then there was, you know, a good 2 hours of cleanup after that. And we still have more because, you know, our hose hanging tower is not that big, so we had a lot of hose laid. But yeah, it was a long night, and then, you know, once we had finished the cleanup, we took everybody to Triple J's for dinner, and they bought the guys beer, and we bought a meal, so because we were all pretty hungry. And huge kudos to River West. At about 9:30, they sent out 25 breakfast sandwiches and 25 coffees, because none of us had a coffee in the morning before you left. It was just go. So that was very good.
1: So million-dollar question. I mean, cause of the fire, has that yet been determined?
0: Not at all. The investigators are coming up, and of course, you know, I didn't want to be part of that investigation. I mean, I don't think, you know, you got to get an outsider to do that. So we do have, I think we got one for sure, maybe two different investigators coming up. You know, the way it went up, you know, you can guess and say, well, it could have been electrical, but the electrical was off, and could have been somebody drive by and, or, you know, throw a cigarette in there and you know, hopefully not, but or somebody walking by even, but yeah, so we'll find out. We'll find out the probable cause.
2: And Mike Massery is the fire chief for Dawson City. He was speaking to the CBC's Chris McIntyre.

That song is called PLB, and it's by a vocalist named Begonia. And speaking of begonia, yeah, it's that time for gardening.

0: Lona Sorensen is the owner of Northern Roots Garden, and she joins the Weekender every week to talk about, of course, well, all things gardening. I reached her Yellowknife yesterday, and we began our conversation talking about thinning carrots and thinning beets.
1: Yeah, that's a good question. So for the carrots, I think it's just, you know, first you notice they're slow, right? They're slow to germinate. They're slow to kind of come through the soil. And I leave mine so they're about, you know, close to an inch high or tall. And then it's easier to see where I might have put three seeds right on top of each other or more. So, yeah. So that's about when I start, when they're about an inch tall.
0: I find that process really difficult. I mean, the poor little things have worked so hard to grow, and then you just rip them out. It's heartbreaking.
1: I know. I had a friend who say that every year. She says, "My God, I can't do it." You know, but the thing is that if you don't do it, you don't really get much harvest of carrots, because each of them really do need quite a bit of space to really grow.
0: All right, then. Cabbage, kale, Brussels sprouts, I think those are the brassicas. What do we need to know about them as they're beginning to grow?
1: Yeah, they're actually growing really well. They, you know, it's been here in the Yellowknife area. It was very cold for very long and frosty, but they kind of were patiently waiting as seedlings. Started them as seedlings in the first, second week of April. And now where they're out in the ground, they haven't minded that little bit of a cooler soil than normal. And they haven't minded the cooler weather that we've mostly had. I have to say, though, that I don't really grow a lot of Brussels sprouts, because they do take a lot of space. And I haven't been able to make them actually produce enough that I felt it was worthwhile. Now, the friend of mine says that plant doesn't pay the rent, you know. So it's got to be a certain return in order, you know, to justify all the work and the nutrients and the space, you know. So I'm focusing very much so on the white cabbages. They're marvelous. There's so many different ones. There are early ones. There are later ones. There are some that are good for storage. There are some that are very good for making sauerkraut. And I've been really into that here for the last couple of years. But I also really, really like the kohlrabi. And that's kind of a newer thing for me. Again, it was a fellow gardener who really got me onto this and said, "You should try this." So I did, and with great success. They grow so well in our climate. So,
0: wow.
1: Yeah. Mm-hmm. And, of course, cauliflower. Cauliflower is another beautiful thing that grows really well. Yeah. The trick with those is that they do need a lot of water. And they do need a lot of nitrogen, so they need a very rich soil, like a very well-worked soil with lots of compost. I add a little bit of blood meal when I'm transplanting them outside. But also starting now, where they've established their root systems and they're starting to really grow, I feed them about every 10 to 14 days with a liquid fish fertilizer.
0: Wow.
1: And they really love that, yes. And then they'll grow nice and green and big and healthy.
0: Now, as we appreciate, you know, better growing conditions, I imagine that also means better growing conditions for weeds. Any tips on handling those weeds in the garden?
1: Oh, yeah, you're so right, eh? Oh, those weeds. And, you know, I have worked diligently every week for years to keep on top of the weeds, and still I get them. Not as bad. But yeah, I think it's having the patience, it's seeing them, it's recognizing them, and especially recognizing the really bad ones like crabgrass and horsetail and chickweed and lamb's quarters. And there's also one around here that's called pulchritilla. Those are some of the worst ones. I have, like with crabgrass, there's nothing to do other than to dig them out. And I do that early in the season and after harvest. But I do, almost daily, I'm weeding something wherever I go. And I have some very good tools for that. Sharp tools, little hand tools. There's one sort of that has a very good handle, but it has just a kind of a sharp band, and you can drag that through the soil surface, and that'll kind of get underneath the roots of the weeds, and then you can easily remove them without leaving any of the weeds roots in your bed, because some of them will just, you know, some of them will be back 5 minutes later.
0: You know, I'm thinking things like, I don't know, like maybe chives. Are there plants that we could be already harvesting, and how do we go about that?
1: Yeah. Oh, yeah, the chives, you know, they survive the winter. They're so strong, and they're the first little bits of greens to come up. And so by now, my chives are almost flowering, some of them. So I have been, you know, just cutting with scissors. I'll just cut little pieces, and I'll cut them into, you know, smaller pieces, and I'll put them on my sandwiches or on my potatoes or soups. They are very good, and they're always the first thing that I'm able to harvest in my garden. So I treasure it very much. Also, like, what is coming now is things like radishes are almost ready. There's also arugula, which grows very fast, and it's also ready to take the first cutting and put right onto the plate. We're going to have some tonight while we're barbecuing some steak as well, so it'll be really lovely.
0: Nice. Well, you've given me hope, and I'll tell you why. I left Yukon in early May, and really nothing got planted. I put some potatoes in potato bags. I'm back next weekend. Is there anything that I can start growing that's going to give me some food or some flowers by the end of the growing season?
1: Yeah, well, you know, we are getting, you know, halfway into June. It is getting kind of last call to seed, to direct seed carrots. Carrots is always the first thing that I seed as soon as I can get in the ground, because they're very slow. I would say beets. You might get a decent crop of beets still if you were to direct seed that. There are some lettuces that you could also seed. However, when we're getting really close to the peak of light here at solstice, which is another week and a half away, and also the warmth, many of those leaf lettuces, the spinach, the arugula, the leaf lettuce mixes, they don't really do so well sort of right at that peak. But you can seed them a little bit later, like once those nights start getting a bit cooler, sort of towards the end of July even, and there's a little bit of darkness coming again, that's a perfect time to direct seed some more radishes and the arugula and a few other of those lettuce mixes.
0: Well, that's a great idea. I will do that. And, you know, sometimes it's as much about getting the food, but sometimes it's just when you haven't done it for a while, just that chance to get your hands dirty.
1: Yeah, there's something about getting those fingers into the soil, you know. It actually calms something in our brains. Not a scientist, so don't know all the scientific names, but we do know that touching soil really does have a calming effect on us. So it's a beautiful thing, this fruit garden.
0: Well, thank you so much for your time this morning, and you and I'll be able to check in as the summer goes along.
1: For sure. I look forward to it, and happy gardening in the Yukon.
0: And Lona Sorensen is the owner of Northern Roots Garden and the gardening columnist here on The Weekender.

That is the Somersets with Million Dollar Ticket. And that is also the Weekender for this Saturday, June the 13th. I'm Mighty Judy. And have a good Saturday. Have a good Saturday, Jared's mom. And our thanks this morning to the

Whitehorse will get up to 17 degrees. Tomorrow, Tezzen and Atlin, your high 18 degrees. Haines Junction, a few clouds and 17, 14 degrees for the Kluane Lake area. Pelly and Carmax up to 20. Faro and Ross River, 21. Beaver Creek, 19. 22 degrees in Mayo tomorrow. Dawson also getting up to 22. Old Crow, a high of 25. Along the Dempster, 20. Watson Lake, 22 degrees.

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2: And Serena, why now? Why here? What is to come?
3: I don't know. I had nothing better to do. I got tired of sitting at home. My kids are out of school for the summer, so why not?
0: That was a very happy Serena Williams speaking on Tuesday, right after she won her first tennis match in nearly 4 years. She was playing doubles with Canadian Victoria Mboko at the HSBC Championship in London. Unfortunately, their doubles run was cut short after Mboko hurt her knee and had to withdraw from the tournament. But for Serena Williams, this was a triumphant return. She's 44, and she says she feels great, in some ways even better than when she was playing full-time. She also says that's partly the result of a weight loss drug. Williams has been open about her use of Zepbound. Drugs like Zepbound and Ozempic and others are known as GLP-1s. They're commonly used for weight loss, but they're also very new, so they're being monitored by the World Anti-Doping Agency, and their future in sport is a question mark right now. Stephanie Livaday is a journalist with the Tennis Channel. Stephanie, good morning. Welcome to Day 6.
4: Good morning. Thank you for having me.
0: You were at the French Open when Serena Williams announced her return. How has this return been received in the world of tennis?
4: The mood in tennis right now is very excited and also slightly confused. I would say that Serena's return didn't catch us by surprise. She has been hinting at it for a while, but what is a little less clear is, what her goals, her objectives, what she's trying to get out of this. But she's said it herself that she has won so much that she has nothing to lose. So, right. Yeah, it's pretty exciting. But in general, it's awesome to have Serena back in tennis.
0: Yeah, she still has it. She still has it. And I want to come back and speculate a little bit about what might happen next, where you think this might lead to. But when people think of Serena, they think of this muscular powerhouse of a player.
4: Right.
0: Why did she start taking GLP-1?
4: So Serena actually talked about this because she's an ambassador for Roe and she promotes GLP-1 herself. And she said that after giving birth to her first child, she felt like she just couldn't get back to the weight that she had before the baby when she was at her peak as a player. Mm-hmm. And once she kept hitting that wall of, I guess, a certain number on the scale, that's when the conversation around GLP-1s came available for her. So it's interesting. Also, like you said, she's always been known for being very muscular. She has so much presence, but also she has been criticized as well for looking maybe too muscular or too big. So the conversation around her body has sort of changed over the years. It's interesting.
0: Right. And some of that criticism did feel like it was in bad faith when it came from certain quarters. But exactly. Now she says that she's lost 34 pounds. That's a lot. When you look at her, does it look like she is a smaller person? Does her body look changed?
4: I would say so. I'm comparing Serena in this comeback to her first maternity leave comeback, and she does look a lot more lean and muscular. I remember when she was attempting her first comeback and reached a couple Grand Slam finals, part of the conversation was that she didn't look fit and that even though she was strong, she wasn't able to move around the court as quickly as she used to. And we're not seeing that as much. In the match with Vicky Mboko, she was playing doubles at Queen's Club and it looked like she was moving well, looked like her shots were all there. So I would say that she does look very fit.
0: And that's being reflected in her playing. But there are issues around GLP-1s. The World Anti-Doping Agency says they're monitoring the drugs. They monitor drugs for performance enhancement, but they're also considering the long-term health of the athletes involved. And really, these drugs haven't been used long enough to have a real picture of what the long-term health implications might be.

0: But what is the concern about the use of GLP-1 in tennis? How do you think it affects players, and how do you think other players are seeing this?
1: Right. So as you said, there's not a lot of long-term research on how these drugs affect people, and there's even less on how it affects elite athletes, endurance athletes. And that's part of why this drug is on WADA's monitoring list. Mm-hmm. Right now, it looks like the biggest concern for athletes is always balancing, you know, weight loss with muscle loss. Mm-hmm. A lot of times the burning fat can also burn the muscle that you actually need for explosiveness, for your recovery. And also the issue of appetite suppressing drugs is its own issue for athletes who, so for example, one of the effects of GLP-1s is delayed gastric emptying. So the food essentially stays in the stomach longer, and that makes you feel fuller longer. And if your goal is weight loss, that's fine for you. But if you're a professional athlete whose goal is performance, you are very precise around when you eat, what you eat, you're eating the night before the match, you're carb loading before, you're eating in between the changeover. So if you're on an appetite suppressing drug that is making it hard for you to eat, that's a concern for the athlete as well.
0: Right. Now, we should, as you said earlier, Serena Williams is a spokesperson for this drug, but she has said that losing weight has made her joints feel better, that right. She's moving better. She's also made claims that it's been good for her heart health. But have you heard any talk within tennis circles that maybe having these improvements in joint health or improving your motion in the game could be unfair to competitors who aren't taking the same drug?
1: I think that is part of the main debate with having these drugs be monitored by WADA, is to what extent is it enhancing performance, and also in which sports? Mm-hmm. I haven't heard specifically the conversation in tennis before Serena really brought it to the public's attention. And like you said, it was when she mentioned that I feel healthier now than when I was a professional athlete, you know, that caught a lot of tennis fans' attention. It's a conversation across a lot of sports. I think just Serena might be the first player to directly bring it to tennis, but it's certainly not the first time that this has been debated. You know, if you're moving faster, if you're smaller or lighter, there are sports where that's definitely an advantage.
0: But in this case, we're talking about one of the greatest tennis players of all time. So,
1: right. And
0: this is your sport. You're watching her professionally. You're watching her as somebody who writes about it. But when you do watch Serena Williams back on the court for the first time in 4 years, do you see someone? Are you seeing someone whose performance is influenced by this new drug, by this GLP-1? Or do you see someone who's worked hard to get back in the game and still is showing that she's got it?
1: I definitely see that she's worked hard, and she definitely still has it. I mean, she was hitting 120 mile an hour serves. Yeah. So that's without GLP-1s, without anything, that alone makes her competitive on the WTA. Yeah. So it's the debate of, did the drug help you train better? Did it help her, you know, be more efficient in how she recovered? That's still part of the debate. But I do see a very fit Serena, and she still has some of what made her great, or I would say all of what made her great before she retired. Great volleys, great forehand, great serve. And so now she has, I guess, the movement again. Mm. So, yeah.
0: So I said we get back to speculation near the end of the interview. So just let me ask you this final question. Do you think Stephanie will see Serena Williams at Wimbledon?
1: I hope so. I think the signs are pointing toward more grass season to come. She has just taken a wild card to a tournament in Berlin. She's playing doubles there. So next tournament, hopefully, will be Wimbledon.
0: Stephanie Livadé, thank you very much for being with us.
1: Thank you so much, Brent. Thank you guys for having me.
0: Stephanie Livadé is a journalist with the Tennis Channel.

0: Wildfire season is here again. So far, it hasn't been as cataclysmic as we've become accustomed to, but each of the last three summers has been among the worst on record. So emergency services and communities are keeping their guard up. Alex Delorier is an aerospace engineer and a search and rescue volunteer. Three summers ago, his home in British Columbia was destroyed in the Downton Lake wildfire. Since then, he's been focused on developing an automated drone system to fight wildfires through a tech startup called FireSwarm Solutions. Alex Delorier, good morning. Welcome to Day 6.
1: Good morning. It's great to be here.
0: In 2023, you lost your property in the Downton Lake wildfire. Can you describe what happened?
1: In August of 2023, our family spends a lot of time in the Gun Lake area, just north of Whistler, BC. And we had been noticing a wildfire raging over the horizon for 2 months. And every few days, these beautiful CL-415 aircraft would skim water off the lakes, put water on those flames during the day, and at 4 p.m. would have to head back because they were low on fuel. And our family would then watch in the overnight hours the flames creep up, and all of the work that seemed to have been done during the day by these water bombers was undone at night while these fires were allowed to rage. And it really seemed as an obvious solution to this would be the advent of a new type of drone that would be able to put water on those flames during the overnight hours.
0: And why would a drone be able to do what an aircraft that we've traditionally used to fight wildfires can't?
1: What we're seeing is the advent of a brand new type of machine, these truly ultra heavy lift drones, essentially the size of a helicopter that can be fitted on the back of a truck and carried to the edge of a wildfire. These machines are unlike the small drones that you see people buying at Walmart. These machines are able to lift up to 400 kilograms of water from lakes using technology that's very much akin to the type of tech used on helicopters today. But we're really talking here about a machine that is heavy enough to manage the updrafts and downdrafts during wildfires and really able to pack enough water to make a significant change on wildfires.
0: And that change would depend not just on the payload of one drone, but on the way that you could make these drones swarm over the fire. So when you think about the fires that you were watching at nighttime north of Whistler, how many drones would you need to drop payloads in order to arrest that fire?
1: That is exactly the concept of operation that we have been working on here for 3 years. One drone able to carry 300 kilograms of water is simply not enough to make appreciable difference. Now, if you put three of these machines in quick succession, we're talking about the equivalent of the payload carried by a medium-sized helicopter. Now, you can imagine nighttime when the temperatures are lower, relative humidity is higher, and winds are lower, we can have a significant impact on those fires during nighttime hours, where everybody in the industry tells us night is the right time to be attacking wildfires. We understand right now that the risk to human life is so high, and that is why traditionally wildfires are not being addressed at night.
0: So if this was an urban area, like let's say the city of Kelowna, which as we know is prone to dangers from wildfires, how would this drone operation work in an urban area if you were able to create the swarm that you needed?
1: The ability to pre-position these ultra heavy lift drones where these machines are, let's say, at a 30 kilometer distances, able to take off on demand day or night, depending on a signal that comes in from an early detection radar or camera or sensor pod. That is one scale of response that we believe will be needed in the decades to come. But realistically, to prove out the concept, we're talking about machines that will be at a station able to be driven to within the perimeter of a wildfire and start attacking those fires when air crews are not available to attack them.
0: I'm interested in that you said that perhaps a sensor is going to tell these drones that it's time to move into action. Are you imagining a service that would be autonomous in the future?
1: In time, we believe the situation will be so dire, and we're not talking about a long time here, probably in the next 10 years, we will have cameras and sensors in the forest with these machines on standby, able to respond fully autonomously with ground crews that would essentially be available to refuel these machines with jet fuel when they come back in for landing.
0: The prototype you're using right now is a quadricopter drone called a Thunder Wasp, which sounds kind of terrifying, but it is a big aircraft and it depends on a jet engine to turn those four turbines. What's the ratio of jet fuel to water that you need in order to make this thing fly efficiently and still deliver the payload that you're looking for?
1: So the Thunder Wasp itself, with this jet engine, is able to carry 400 kilograms on a single lift. And the energy density between jet fuel and a battery is 40 to 1. Mm. So not even in the same order of magnitude.
0: Right.
1: Meaning the machines that we need to work with in the future, including the Thunder Wasp, will require for now to be powered by a jet engine. That ability to carry that load of water in successive attacks using our swarm algorithm will make the difference. So it's not just the machine, it's not just our swarming algorithm, it's really a system of systems that need to come together.
0: I mean, I don't need to tell you that drones and robotics and AI are revolutionizing technology. And definitely there are advances happening all the time. When you think back to 2023, which wasn't that long ago, when you lost your property to a wildfire, did you ever believe, Alex, you'd be creating a drone system to fight wildfires at nighttime when other conventional aircraft are grounded?
1: Prior to the wildfires in Gun Lake, we certainly had seen how wildfires were changing the world in which we were living for years. As an aerospace engineer, I was in between contracts, contemplating where to go with my career, and this disaster that essentially occurred to our entire community lit a fire, pardon the pun here, but really needed to be addressed in a way that had not been addressed in the past. I have always been interested in solving complex problems, whether as a search and rescue technician, aerospace engineer, or commercial pilot, and this seemed like the obvious fit. And the more I asked questions, the less I got reasonable answers. Mm. So we had to launch into creating a company and addressing this problem. It is obviously a challenge to bring this innovation to market, but there is really no choice in terms of the trajectory that society is going right now with climate change, that more needs to be done.
0: It's really fascinating research and work. And thank you very much for telling us about it today, Alex. I hope you have a great summer.
1: Thank you so much. You too.
0: Alex Delaurier is the co-founder of Fire Swarm Solutions, based in Squamish, British Columbia.
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3: from the headlines.
0: And here we go. This is Rift from the Headlines, our weekly quiz. Three rifts linked by one story in the news. If you guess the story that links the rifts, you could win a Day 6 tote bag. First, here's our recap. This is last week's clue.

Records gave Sugar Sugar a huge boost, as it's estimated the song was put on over 5 million cereal boxes. Flexi discs hold a unique spot in the world of marketing. These razor-thin, poorly sounding records became a cheap way to sell a lot.

0: It's one of the most famous movie scenes in history. Where Luke Skywalker, in an epic lightsaber battle with Darth Vader, gets his hand cut off. Right before the shocking truth comes out.
1: No, I am the father.
0: Now, unfortunately for Luke, in the Star Wars universe, they haven't figured out how to get his hand to grow back. But what if, in the real world, it were possible to regrow parts of our bodies? In the animal kingdom, axolotl salamanders, mice, and zebrafish all have this remarkable ability to some extent. And now a group of scientists working with these animals have found the genes responsible for regrowing limbs, and it could lay the groundwork for treating humans. Dr. Josh Curry is a biologist at Wake Forest University in North Carolina. His lab studies axolotl salamanders, and he's a senior author on this research. Hello and welcome to our show.
2: Thanks for having me, Bob. It's great to chat.
0: First of all, what capability do we humans have to regrow tissue naturally?
2: Yeah, it's really a spectrum depending on what part of your body you are pointing at. Our skin and our intestines turn over at a really astounding rate. But as far as our appendages go, we don't

0: it's important for everybody to understand how our thinking about DNA has changed, has evolved, if you will, because we have to grasp this in order to kind of understand how doctors are now talking about our health risks.
1: Well, you have a lot of case studies in your book, and one of them is about a girl named Astrea who got a heart transplant, and scientists discovered that her heart condition was caused by mutations in some of her heart cells. What happened there?
0: Yeah, so this is a story of Astrea. Her parents basically, she was their third child. This happened about 13 years ago.

0: Watching from the balcony of Buckingham Palace were King Charles and Queen Camilla, the Prince and Princess of Wales, and their three children, including Prince George, a future monarch. But among the thousands watching were anti-monarchy protesters from the group Republic. They held up images of Andrew Mountbatten Windsor, who was not present today. King Charles stripped him of his royal titles last year over his ties to the disgraced financier Jeffrey Epstein. Dominic Valaitis for CBC News, Bristol, England.
1: That is your World This Hour. For CBC News, I'm Kaz Boivin.
2: Whitehorse, Teslin and Atlin will get up to 18 degrees on Sunday. The high in Haines Junction is going to be 17 degrees. Kluane Lake, you'll get up to 14. Pelly and Carmax, your high tomorrow, 20 degrees. Farrow and Ross River getting up to 21. Beaver Creek, a high of 19. Mayo up to 22. Dawson, your high will be 23 degrees. 25 in Old Crow. Along the Dempster, 20. Watson Lake, 22.

0: misreading text messages has resulted in a personal falling out.
1: Yes.
0: Presumably in a British accent, which is even worse. That's the firing line, everybody. It is almost time for our Gas Station Arts Center audience to vote. But first, here again to spell it out for you that texting deserves the finger. Let's hear from Big Daddy Taz.
2: I wanted my wife, who's real, to know how incredibly wonderful she is. And I texted her, "You make me want to be a better person. Thank you." Whoom. Whoom. Did you mean that? Of course I meant that. Whoom. Whoom. Are you sure? Yes. Whoom. Whoom. Did you read it? I wrote it. Whoom. Whoom. Read it. I did. I didn't press the K hard enough. And she got, "You make me want to be a better person than you." That's when I learned how to order flowers on an app.
0: Thank you. Big Daddy Taz. First real over text now, here to insist that texting is always the alpha better way to communicate, according to him. Let's hear from Chad Anderson.
3: Hey guys, you might be thinking, Chad, what if I have something important I need to say? Send a text message. The times you need to make an important phone call are the times your phone decides to cut in and out. Would you rather send a quick text message to the group chat to tell everyone that your wife's going into labor? Or would you rather call your dad and go, "Dad, Sherry's going into labor. No, I said Sherry's going into labor. Labor. Labor. No, she doesn't need a favor. Hello? Dad? Can you get mom? Get mom. Dad, get mom. Dad, mom. No, mom. Dad, get mom." Thank you.
0: Yeah. Yeah. Chad Anderson. Woo! Great act out. Good point. Let's see it. It's time to vote. How many of you were pleased with Chad's pro-texting pronouncements? Chad Anderson. Okay. Listen to that crowd. And how many of you agreed with Taz and considered texting to be a total write-off? Big Daddy Taz. Close. It's pretty close. It is close, but the winner is Chad Anderson. Big hand for Chad Anderson and Big Daddy Taz. Well, that's all for this week. I'm Steve Patterson saying, with all due respect to text, let's keep talking to each other as much as we can, eh? I'll argue with you again soon, Canada. Good night.
4: The Debaters is created by Richard Side. This week's episode was produced by Nicole Callender, Chloe Edbrook, Dean Jenkinson, and Graham Clark. With continuity by Graham Clark, Diana Francis, and Gary Jones. Technical production by James Perella and Mae McKillop. Story editing by Gary Jones. With special thanks to Katie Ellen Humphreys, David Pride, and Emily Ferrier. 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
6: I'm Dr. Brian Goldman. This is White Coat Black Art. Canadians like to complain about healthcare in this country, but it's more or less there when you need it. Now, if you happen to get sick or injured in another country, all bets are off. First of all, you're walking very well.
7: Thank you. I've been going to the Y every day, well, six times a week, so I'm getting back on mobility type thing.
6: Carol Ann McDevitt lives in Lower Queensbury, New Brunswick, where we're meeting. She's 65 and a retired chemical engineer. That she's able to walk me around her bed and breakfast means she's finally on the mend from an accident that happened in April 2025 when she visited Egypt. An experience with hospitals and travel insurance that made her want to send us this email.
7: I'm a regular listener and I think your audience might be interested in my story, as well as the behind the scenes and very important things that had to happen.

0: that is floating around, not attached to anything. And if you move at all, it could puncture some internal organs. And so you are not moving, and we have to do surgery to stabilize that immediately.
1: Who is telling you all this?
0: The doctor. And so,
1: it was an orthopedic surgeon.
0: Orthopedic surgeon.
1: Somebody who spoke English?
0: Perfect English.
1: What went through your mind when they said you need

0: Ministry says the decision is unfair because Pardee has not been convicted. Canadian immigration officials say they can deem someone inadmissible for security reasons even without a conviction. That's your World This Hour for CBC News. I'm Kaz Bovin.
1: Whitehorse will be cloudy tonight, dropping down to 11 degrees. Tomorrow, cloudy and 17. In Tesson, partly cloudy and 8 degrees is going to be your low as you look for a high tomorrow of 18 degrees. In Atlin, partly cloudy, down to 5, getting up to 18 tomorrow. Haines Junction, a few clouds overnight, 9 degrees and a high on Sunday of 17. Kluane Lake dropping down to 14 tonight. You should get up to 18 degrees tomorrow. Pelly and Carmax cloudy with a low of 10, cloudy and 20 degrees tomorrow. Verfaro and Ross River, you'll be cloudy tonight, 7. Tomorrow, mostly cloudy and 21. Beaver Creek, overnight low is going to be 5 degrees, and tomorrow your high should be 19 degrees. In Mayo, you can expect cloudy skies overnight and a low of 10. Tomorrow, a mixture of sun and cloud and 22 degrees. In Dawson City, it'll be partly cloudy overnight, down to 9 degrees. Tomorrow will be cloudy and 22. Old Crow tonight, sunny, down to 10 degrees. More sunshine tomorrow and a very warm day as you look for a high tomorrow of 25. Along the Dempster, a mixture of sun and cloud and 8. And then tomorrow, windy and 20 degrees. Watson Lake, clear and 10 degrees tonight. Tomorrow, cloudy, getting up to 22.

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